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1: With SRN News, I'm Keith Peters in Washington. The parent company of Facebook and Instagram has reached a settlement in a lawsuit over teen social media addiction.
2: Meta has agreed to pay $17 billion and add child safety features to its Facebook and Instagram platforms, ending a federal trial in Oakland, California, over a lawsuit filed by 29 states over teen social media addiction. 47 states have filed claims. Meta was sued in 2023, states claiming it contributed to the youth mental health crisis by deliberately designing features that get children addicted to its platforms while hiding those features from the public, and that it was routinely collecting data on children under 13 without parents' consent. I'm Donna Warder.
1: On Wall Street, the Dow down by 113 points, the Nasdaq dropped 21, the S&P lower by 1. This is SRN News.
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3: 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Dennis Prager is a legend and one of the most influential speakers and respected thinkers of our time, with a contagious passion for preserving our American heritage and Judeo-Christian values. And now you can hear his new show, Timeless Wisdom with Dennis Prager, with all the laughter, amazing intellect, and witty discussions you know and love.
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7: What could be worse than an affair in destroying a marriage? The answer is contempt, humiliation. They could survive an affair, they can survive arguing, they can survive financial problems more easily than they can survive where one has contempt for the other. And doing it in public, publicly humiliating your spouse, privately humiliating for that matter, but certainly publicly humiliating, is the worst thing that you can do in a marriage. And that's and I'm putting aside, of course, abuse, physical abuse. I'm putting that aside. And I am including, however, I'm not putting aside even an affair. The question that I have that I don't know the answer to is, does the person, does the spouse who is whom humiliates his or her spouse, does that spouse know what they're doing? There was a man I knew many years ago. I was actually friendly with him. And then I saw his public berating of his wife. It ended my relationship with him stone cold. I stopped relating. It is not possible to be a good person and humiliate your spouse. It is not possible. It is one of the handful of immediate disqualifiers.
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11: Larry Elder here, the sage from South Central, the Prince of Pico Union, the Czar of Common Sense, the great Eldersky, Don Lorenzo. Welcome to the program. No

0: just a lot of interviews, a lot of in-depth coverage. And really what I wanted to do then was capture a moment in time that what we were feeling, what we were going through. And I do think it's reflective of where we ended up. We also, of course, are just a couple weeks away from the 25th anniversary of September 11th. And look how far we've come since then as well. We're going to continue that discussion and more coming up here. To swerve us back, it's back to school week. We only got, you know, one more segment left on today's show, but I want you to take a moment to think about supporting the work of the ACLJ as we head into a break. You can scan the QR code you see on the screen. It's back to school week, as I said. Our school should be a place where not only kids can learn, but when you drop your kids off at school, I know a lot goes through your mind. We're living in a very scary time. If you have students who are in the public school system or private school system, we've seen what's happened, even here in Nashville, Tennessee. The one thing they shouldn't have to worry about is abandoning their faith. These are the little subtle things, simple things, that your elementary school, middle school, high schooler shouldn't even have to worry about. And that's why the ACLJ team is here. We can often handle it easily, but when not, we are ready to take it to court, and of course at no cost to those clients. That's why your support makes a huge difference. So right now I'm going to encourage you, go to aclj.org. Our members, our champions, they're ready to match your gift, doubling the impact what you give through the end of the month. And of course, through back to school week. We'll be right back with your calls and comments coming right up.
1: 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But even with the many historic wins we've achieved, the battle is far from over. The attacks on our constitutionally protected rights persist. Countless unborn babies remain in jeopardy, and across the globe, innocent Christians are being targeted and killed across this country and around the world. 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
3: Near the end of the Revolutionary War, George Washington received a letter from one of his own officers. Colonel Louis Nicola suggested that America might be better served by a monarchy, with Washington himself as king. Washington firmly rejected the idea. He had spent years leading Americans in a fight for independence from a monarchy. He would not see that victory end with America creating a king of its own. He understood that the cause of the revolution was greater than any one man. His example reminds us that power can be offered, earned, or taken. But character determines whether we use it for ourselves or remain faithful to something greater.
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0: Welcome back. Last segment of the day. I will take your phone calls if you want to call in. You got this couple minutes to get yourselves on hold. 1-800-684-3110. Let's kick it off, though, with Gene, who's calling in Illinois. Gene, line one, go ahead.
5: Hi. Thank you for everything you do. I'm just wondering what the Democrats think is the...
0: I think we may have lost Jean. She was saying, what will Democrats think when they align with the DSA and terrorist groups, is what she put into our phone screener there. What do they think? Well, their hope is a victory.
6: Right.
0: Remember, these are politicians. They're looking for votes and votes only. They don't really care how to get there. And I'm not just talking about Democrats, by the way. I'm talking about Republicans as well. These are people who've dedicated their lives to, a lot of them to public service, and a lot of them to staying in power. And they are going to go and move with the tide. At one point, Chuck Schumer was one of the loudest voices who was in support of Israel. I would say just until what? The last year, when he decided, let's change that up a little bit. Because why? You saw the tide turning within your own party, that maybe the young leadership didn't feel the same way. And here we are.
6: Well, I also think it's very...

0: timely that the very day that a lot of people were talking about the comments from Hassan Piker, where he had said, you know, American Jews, if you support Israel, don't be surprised when some violence starts happening, and basically trying to couch it in language of, like, I'm just warning you, what do you expect to happen? But in reality, it's veiled threats of, hey, you know what's coming if you still support Israel. And the very type of people that he would be describing, Jared Moskowitz, Debbie Wasserman Schultz, Jewish Americans that are members of Congress, but support Israel very vocally. Remember, Debbie Wasserman Schultz and Jared Moskowitz also met with the hostage families that we represented on Capitol Hill. Debbie Wasserman Schultz does not probably agree with 99.9% of the things the ACLJ does, but she met with these family members of hostages that were being held by Hamas with ACLJ leadership. Why? Because she is very strong on Israel and against terrorism and against Hamas, which sounds like saying that, like, okay, shouldn't everyone be? They're not anymore. So I think that this this move on this day, maybe it was planned before, I'm sure it was at some point, but I love the timing of it, even if it is just coincidental in this world that we're living in, that the very day that the spokesperson for the radical left, Hassan Piker, made these statements, we see the next day these members of Congress be appointed to not only the Foreign Affairs Committee, but also put in places of authority, even if they don't take back the House, which I think almost everyone in our broadcast is watching is hoping they don't, but they're still the ranking member. That means they are the highest ranked Democrat.
1: And there's still a likely chance that does happen. Let's not,
0: The odds are, historically, they will take back the House. That's how the midterms normally go. And if they do, it will be now someone like Jared Moskowitz, who is the chair of the subcommittee on the Middle East and North Africa, instead of a radical leftist.
1: You have a glimmer of hope.
0: Right.
1: That there's someone there that, at least on that issue, is on our side. And that's always good. Listen, we are wrapping up. We're halfway through this week already. I can't believe we got here. We are spending a little bit of time today hitting you with a bunch of different topics. We've done back to school week. We've done technology that's involving Antifa. We have done students' rights. We have done victories that we've had. So much is all-encompassing in the world of the ACLJ. And when you support the ACLJ, I understand you are supporting all of it. It's not just, hey, we're doing back to school week, I'm only supporting students' rights. It's all-encompassing. And that includes even our work internationally. That includes our ECLJ, our European Center, our work at the UN, our work at the ACLJ Jerusalem. So when you hear about these stories with having Jared and other Democrats who are, you know, at least supporting Israel, know that that's why we have an ACLJ Jerusalem. It's not a Israeli Center for Law and Justice, actually kind of importing our American values and support to Israel and vice versa, and make sure we have an open dialogue and discussion amongst our team. That is why even Jeff Balaban goes back and forth between Israel and New York City or wherever it may be in the States to do that. So I want to first also just say thank you. We've had an amazing month in August, but it's not too late to support. You can do it today at ACLJ.org. Like we said, it's back to school week. And I do mean this very genuinely. There are small issues. There are large issues. There's a lot going on in schools today. There's a lot of concern that's happening, and a lot of it's very legitimate. And we've seen it happen here in Nashville, Tennessee, with violence that happens in schools. The last thing I want your kid and my kid to think about is whether they can say a prayer, is whether a teacher can stop them, or an administrator can stop them from saying a prayer before their meal, or reading the Bible, or bringing their Bible to school, or discussing their faith openly, respectfully and openly. Our kids don't need to be dealing with this, but they are. Christmas is coming around the corner. I know it's crazy to think about, but only 3 months till Christmas. Guess what's going to start happening? We're going to start getting emails. We're going to start getting reached out to by people who say, my town square, my school isn't allowing a song about Jesus in their Christmas pageant. We have to somehow still have these discussions. And yes, there are bigger threats to our students, but they have to deal with those threats every day. That's not something that, we at the ACLJ really have a hand in stopping. That's something that we have a large, large problem with in this country. So let's protect our kids where we can. Whether that's online, when we talk about the issues we have, and we'll talk about some of that tomorrow too. Or whether that is making sure they can stand up for their own faith and be protected and be respected. And we also call for your kids to be respectful as well. But you can do that today by supporting the work of the ACLJ. It is back to school week. So again, when we kind of casually talk about it, know that it's really important to us. We've been doing it for 40 years here. Your support makes a huge difference too, because a lot of these kids, their parents, they don't have the money to pay for a lawyer, nor they're nervous about their situation and they don't have representation, but we're able to provide that at no cost because people like you support the work of the ACLJ. Of course, here we only got a minute and a half, and I think doing the world, it wouldn't be giving you justice here if we didn't take a minute and talk about the fact that here in Tennessee, it's been all over your social media feed, it's all over the news. Of course, the passing of Dolly Parton, who meant a lot and means a lot to our community here. Our kids all know the name Dolly Parton because in our mailboxes for the first 5 years of their life, every month, Miss Dolly sent them a book. To kids, by the way, whether you are low income, whether you are the richest kid in Tennessee, Dolly had the Imagination Library, which means so much, still does. And that's just a small portion of what she meant to society and what she meant to music in general, but also to just keeping our community together here. So she will be very missed. It's really hard to think about here. So again, didn't know her. Actually, I have one story involving Dolly Parton. And you'll have to maybe go to my social media to find it, because it involves me just a year ago getting locked in a bathroom because Dolly Parton somehow was involved in this situation.
2: While it was sad, that statement by her nephew, who was her chief of security, that pointed to the gospel. Absolutely. In the middle of it, saying that it's a sad day for us, but not for her. Because she is with Jesus. That is, tells you a lot about her life and her legacy, and we should all be grateful that we had that.
1: Absolutely. Everyone should be honoring her legacy. So we appreciate all of you for tuning in today. Don't want to end on a sour note, a sad note, but of course couldn't not talk about it. We had to, at least for a minute here. We'll be back tomorrow with more on Seculo.
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6: With SRN News, I'm Keith Peters in Washington. There's a new drug for people with pancreatic cancer.
7: It's called Diraxonrasib with the brand name RasonQ. The daily pills block a mutated protein that fuels tumor growth in more than 90% of pancreatic cancer cases. Patients who got the new treatment live for a median of 13.2 months compared with 6.7 months for people on chemotherapy. One oncologist says this is not a cure, but it's the best option they've ever had. Pancreatic cancer is among the most deadly forms because it is hard to detect before it starts spreading to other organs. Earlier this year, former Nebraska Senator Ben Sasse described on CBS's 60 Minutes how he had less pain while taking Diraxonrasib. Ed Donahue, Washington.
6: On Wall Street, the Dow down by 113 points. This is SRN News.
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19: 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He's here. Now, broadcasting from the underground command post, deep in the bowels of a hidden bunker, somewhere under the brick and steel of a nondescript building, we've once again made contact with our leader, Mark Levin.

0: listen to the universal adoration for her. There's a few freaks, frauds, and phonies, but they don't matter. And certain people will be missed. We discussed this yesterday. She will definitely be one of them. All right. Dearborn, Stan, Michigan. I'm very frustrated, like most of you, Mr. and Mrs. America. I'm very frustrated because it's one thing to hear House members and senators and officials in government who talk about their concerns about the likes of Al-Sayed and Piker and Mamdani. But what are they doing about it? Now, there are some complex issues you have to find ways to get over and around, like freedom of religion. I'm not talking about freedom of religion. You haven't heard me talk about Islamists except for the last several years. I'm not talking about freedom of religion at all. I'm talking about individuals who want to destroy our country. I don't know if we do it anymore. I'm going to assume we do. But when I served in the highest levels of government, we monitored mosques, among other places, because of the promotion of violence and terrorism that took place in at least some of these mosques with some of these imams. I guess what I'm not hearing is that any of these imams that I'm playing for you are being focused on and targeted. They're naturalized, denaturalizing them and removing them. I just hope it's not the case that our ruling class in Washington, D.C. doesn't have the will to defend us. To defend us. Law-abiding, American-loving patriots in this country. And the vast majority of the individuals who seek our destruction, promote violence, attack our Constitution and our Declaration, and attack our entire system, our first and second generation Islamists in this country. They come to the country to destroy the country. Some of them are children of birthright citizenship, like Piker. He's not alone. What the Supreme Court did in that case will go down in history is one of the dumbest, least defensible positions the court has ever taken. Ever. I can read the history as well as anyone, if not better. So here we are in Dearborn, Michigan again. The Dearborn Henry Ford Community Professor, Ali Akbar Shadid. Just a few months ago. Now, we can't play all these clips. I'd be here all day, but maybe I should one of these shows. And here he is, Hat Tip Memory. I told you this site is a tremendously important site, memri.org, memri.org. Cut one, go.
1: The pure soul of Sayyid Ali Khamenei returned back to its Lord as a martyr, like Imam Hussein alayhi salam, and joined his grandfathers and all of the prophets and the best of prophets.
0: So let's hold there. So he's upset about Khomeini dying. He's a martyr. He's a prophet. Got it? He's a martyr and he's a prophet. This is what this guy says, who is the Dearborn Henry Ford Community Professor. Go ahead.
1: And his progeny, the Ahlul Bayt alayhi salam. May Allah raise their ranks in paradise and shower them with mercy.
0: Mm.
1: However, Trump did a huge mistake by killing our beloved leader, Sayyid Ali Khamenei.
0: Okay, did you hear that? That's their leader, their beloved leader, he says. Trump made a huge mistake by killing our beloved leader. We literally have the enemy in our borders, in our communities, and they are brazen, and they are cocky, and they are outspoken. And I've had it up to here with a ruling class. You know, I have them say, we need to see which influencers are funded by what governments. Well, what have they been waiting for? But Okay. How about you find out how these people get into our country, who's funding these people, and do something about it? We know the number one culprit is Qatar. We know the number one culprit in terms of paying for lobbyists, buying into our economy, buying into our school systems, buying into our government is Qatar. Does it ever cause you to wonder, ladies and gentlemen, why Qatar is untouchable? Why it's immune? Why? We need some hearings on Qatar, I would say to the Republicans in the House and in the Senate. Get to the bottom of this and put an end to them flowing money into our colleges and universities in K through 12. Subpoena some of their officials. Make them testify. There's not another country on the face of the earth other than communist China who's able to do this to us. And they do nothing. Zero. How do these imams get into our country? Who's funding all of these mosques? They're beautiful buildings. Who's funding all these mosques? Who's buying up all this real estate? Don't tell me they're just passing around the basket and they're just... No! No! Go ahead.
1: He thought that by killing him, he's going to make the believers submit and make them hopeless. However, we're going to continue on the path of Sayyid Ali Khamenei.
0: Do you understand this? He was killed by us, probably the Israelis, but it doesn't matter. We are going to continue on the path of Sayyid Ali Khamenei. The man was the world-leading funder, promoter of violence and terrorism. We're going to remain on that. You know, it's only a matter of time until we get whacked around here. I'm just telling you, I'm so frustrated. I'm so disgusted by this. It's not like there's a lack of evidence about what's going on in this country. There's a lack of will. There's a lack of will. Now, I'm a broadcaster, but there are people who have power. Oversight power, legislative power, executive power. We keep wringing our hands. The Democrats let in God knows how many of these people, and they will protect them to the very end. Because they turn on, they vote Democrat. 97% or whatever the hell it is. But that doesn't excuse other people. They don't want to be called Islamophobic. They don't want to be attacked by the left-wing press. I know what's going on. In other words, they're intimidated. They're intimidated. Go ahead.
1: We're going to hold his blood, his ideology. We're going to learn it and teach it to our children and the grandchildren.
0: Now, you want to know what Israel's up against with the fake Palestinians and the promotion of terrorism? What goes on in their schools and the culture in the Gaza Strip and in these and in the so-called West Bank, Judea and Samaria, where these Palestinian terrorists are? They teach it to their children. He just said that's what they're going to do. We are going to learn it and teach it to our children and grandchildren. Now, everybody who sits back and says, what's with the Israelis? Soon, you're going to know what's with the Israelis. Because it's right here in the pit of our stomach. And they're not making any secret about it. They have these segregated, fortress-like communities where they teach Sharia law, hate for this country, and jerks like this promoting violence. I'll be right back.
2: Mark Levin.
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0: Mr. and Mrs. America, when you come across your member of Congress, your senator, I don't care which party, you need to make it clear to them in a civil way that this is your number one issue. Not even a dollar increase on the gallon of gasoline, which will come down. But once these people are in this country, it's very, very difficult and complicated to remove some of them. Not all of them, some of them. And do you expect somebody who is asking for your vote to figure this out, to work with other members, and to remove these imams, remove these phony professors, remove these people who are now openly stating that they are going to educate their children and their grandchildren to support the number one terrorist who we eliminated? I mean, this is happening right here in our country now. I'll be right back.
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0: With SRN News, I'm Keith Peters in Washington. There's a new drug for people with pancreatic cancer.
5: It's called Diraxonrasib with the brand name RasonQ. The daily pills block a mutated protein that fuels tumor growth in more than 90% of pancreatic cancer cases. Patients who got the new treatment live for a median of 13.2 months compared with 6.7 months for people on chemotherapy. One oncologist says this is not a cure, but it's the best option they've ever had. Pancreatic cancer is among the most deadly forms because it is hard to detect before it starts spreading to other organs. Earlier this year, former Nebraska Senator Ben Sasse described on CBS's 60 Minutes how he had less pain while taking Diraxonrasib. Ed Donahue, Washington.
0: On Wall Street, the Dow down by 113 points. This is SRN News.
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9: Near the end of the Revolutionary War, George Washington received a letter from one of his own officers. Colonel Louis Nicola suggested that America might be better served by a monarchy, with Washington himself as king. Washington firmly rejected the idea.
10: He had spent years leading Americans in a fight for independence from a monarchy. He would not see that victory end with America creating a king of its own. He understood that the cause of the revolution was greater than any one man. His example reminds us that power can be offered, earned, or taken. But character determines whether we use it for ourselves or remain faithful to something greater.
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1: This Hassan Piker podcaster led a huge crowd in mocking Charlie and his Christian faith. 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
1: What? Oh.

0: Johnny Uzeski of Maryland had a constituent called Mr. Call Screener, who said in the district he's known as Johnny Zero because he doesn't do anything. And maybe that's good because, you know, look at me. My number one priority is impeachment. Okay. There's some guy who runs in Illinois, nothing personal. His name is so long. I think he's Indian ancestry. It could be Thai. I don't know. Could be Thai. It is so, I don't know how it gets on a bumper sticker, Mr. Producer. They got to like put two bumper stickers together. Can you open the mic, please? Can you say that again?
1: Is that the Raja Krishnamurthy guy?
0: I think so. It's like all consonants, right?
1: Oh, yeah, it's long.
0: And the first name's like Bo, like Ro Conman. You know, Bo, yeah, I don't know what it's for, but it's like two letters, and then it's rather than have you. Okay, great, great, great. Hey, look, we're a big tent here. Big tent. Big tent. That's right. Borders wide open. We're a big tent. And we welcome everybody. Doesn't matter. Islamists who promote terrorism, please come in. Yes, please. We don't have enough of those. Come on in, please. Oh, yes. The whole third one. I had a theory here. Rather than worry about borders, if this is the deal, we can just send ballots to everybody in the world, Mr. Producer. You don't have to be a citizen. Send them to China. You know, send them to North Korea. Well, not there. They don't have mailboxes. But you know what I mean. Just send them all over the world and vote. Vote. Everyone should have the right to vote in America, whether you're American or not. Then I got to thinking we could expand that. Free Medicare for everybody in the world, all 8 billion people. Why make them come to the United States? Why make them come across oceans, deserts, the border? What's the border but a human construct? And so everybody can be on Medicare for all. Everybody can be on the food stamp program. What's the problem? What's the problem? Isn't this where the Democrats, logically, isn't this where it extends to? I think it is. By the way, you see this schmuck, Josh Shapiro, in Pennsylvania? See this schmuck? He's a drama queen in many respects, no offense. And so he makes these statements. He's now taking these pictures. Hey, Josh, can I tell you something? Josh, pay attention. If that is your name, Josh, could be Jill for all I know. But anyway,

0: Josh, your party hates you. Don't you get it? You're Jewish. You're not going anywhere. Josh, or is it Jill? You're not going anywhere. You're Jewish. You're a Democrat. You're a moron. You're not going to be nominated for president. Do you understand me? The dumb bastard. He's taking positions. Mail-in voting all of a sudden is very racist. Excuse me? Oh, yeah, mail-in voting. Matter of fact, anytime you put a stamp on an envelope, very racist. That's right. That's anytime you use the Postal Service, because let me tell you something. Let me prove the point. Did not the Postal Service exist when we had slavery? Yes or no, Mr. Producer? It did, right? There you go. It is a slave institution. So if you use the Postal Service, if you put a stamp on an envelope, hey, if you use an envelope, you're revealing yourself as a white supremacist. You just are. And so according to Josh Shapiro, maybe it's Jill Shapiro, Jill Shapiro, he's going to bring a lawsuit against Trump to stop this mail-in voting, the tightening of mail-in voting. Now, understand, this guy was attorney general. He has a law degree, they say, probably from Ed's law school. The Supreme Court just ruled that they could do it. Now, I'm bringing a lawsuit. Seriously? Well, it wasn't a final order. It was a halfway order. You know, the filing was incomplete because we didn't have a complete order. I don't care. The Supreme Court made it pretty clear where it's coming. I don't care. I'm Josh. That is Jill Shapiro. I'm bringing the case. Guy's a schmuck. He's a Democrat, and he's Jewish, and he actually thinks they're going to nominate a Jew for president now. Didn't he learn last time with Kamala Harris? She's married to a Jew. Remember the guy? Doug? Doug with the hands. Doug can't keep his hands to himself. Remember that guy? Oh, yeah. Dougie. And I like the name Doug, but not him. And for the little guys, they bought their $8.5 million mansion in Malibu, but it's not Malibu. We're at Marin. I don't know. Somewhere out there. It doesn't matter to me. But she passed over him. Over Josh, Jill. She passed over him, it, her. She did. Mr. Producer, we lose our minds here. I can't even identify people anymore. Are they people or are they animals? I don't even know that anymore. All right. I'm out of breath now. We need to take a break so I can get a sip of water here in a moment. You know, over the past month, more and more people have been reaching out to Monetary Gold for a free evaluation of their current gold holdings. That's right. There's a lot of smart people out there who've already diversified, and they've used it in their pension plans and so forth. Now, gold has fluctuated a lot over the past 12 months. It eclipsed $5,000 an ounce. Then it dropped, not dropped to the floor, just a little pullback. Now it's been recovering, and as we get closer to the midterms, it's going to go even higher, in my humble opinion. But people who own gold in their retirement account, if you want to know what you have, and many of them do, that's why they're contacting Monetary Gold, the current market range of their holdings, that is, how long they should hold on to this particular type of gold, if it still makes sense for the long term, and that is, the product that they have, should they have certain types of coins, certain coins from different countries, they're all separate markets. And what do the spreads look like, and so forth and so on? Nobody better than Monetary Gold. They've been in business over a quarter of a century. They're not one of these fly-by-nights that hires an actor. Hey! Yeah. 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We'll be right back.
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5: This is John Katzmatidis with the Cat's Corner. Border battles. A country without borders is not a country. I was vice chairman of the Ellis Island Foundation. Bill Fugazi was chairman. Lee Iacocca was honorary chairman. The Ellis Island, well, we wanted immigrants. We want immigrants, but checks and balances. We want immigrants that are going to come to America and they want to work 80 hours a week, just like my father, my grandfathers did when they came to America. We don't want migrants. So let's change the name. There's immigrants that want to come here and pledge allegiance to America, or migrants that want to take advantage of America. We want America to succeed. Immigrants, yes. Migrants, no. That is today's Cat's Corner. I'm John Katzmatidis.
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9: With SRN News, I'm Jason Walker. Parent company of Facebook and Instagram reaching a settlement in a suit over teen social media addiction.
10: Meta has agreed to pay $17 billion and add child safety features to its Facebook and Instagram platforms, ending a federal trial in Oakland, California, over a lawsuit filed by 29 states over teen social media addiction. 47 states have filed claims. Meta was sued in 2023, states claiming it contributed to the youth mental health crisis by deliberately designing features that get children addicted to its platforms while hiding those features from the public, and that it was routinely collecting data on children under 13 without parents' consent. I'm Donna Water.
9: Central Command says American troops clearing a safe pathway for commercial vessels through the Strait of Hormuz. Iranian sea mines were limited enough that advanced technology could clear them. SRN News.
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18: He's here. He's here. Now, broadcasting from the underground command post, deep in the bowels of a hidden bunker, somewhere under the brick and steel of a nondescript building, we've once again made contact with our leader, Mark Levin.

0: one of the greatest singers of all time, Whitney Houston, singing Dolly Parton's song, really one of the greatest songwriters and singers of all time, Dolly Parton. And now they're both gone. Very sad. Now, as you get older, you start to think about these things more. You just do. I mean, I've had two of my best friends die in the last 5 weeks. 5 weeks. It's crazy. Very crazy. All right. Let's get back into some of these things here. You know, ladies and gentlemen, as we go through the news and we listen to these people who are on various media platforms, they keep saying the same thing. They're very nasty. They're very angry. About Democrats, of course. Chris Coons. They seem to go to the same people. Don't we have almost 50 Democrats in the Senate? Do we hear from them? No. It seems like the same 10. And the head of them is this Bernie Sanders, who is a Stalinist, who's no damn good, has never passed anything, except wind. That's about it. Runs his mouth. Now we have the Democratic Socialists of America, a communist movement within our country. A communist movement. And I saw a post by the great Steve Forbes, and there's been information gathered on these people, the DSA, and the network they're in, and it's a much broader network. Much of it's funded by this billionaire in China and foreign governments. I just wish the Republicans would look into these foreign governments. Israel, Netanyahu. No, the people who are trying to destroy our country. Let me be blunt. The Arab states, the communist states, those countries, okay? Not the democracy, the tiny little democracy with 9 million people, no. No, the Arab states with almost 300 million people, Islamist galore, communist China with 1.4 billion people, North Korea, where that inbred is, treats people like they're nothing. These are our enemies. Putin is the enemy. So I just need to, you know, realign so people understand what I'm talking about. You got people like Chris Coons. Chris Coons is an anti-American. That's right. Let me even be more blunt. Un-American. Absolute un-American. A fraud, a phony, a fool. You want to make progress in the Democrat Party, you have to hate this country. If you're a Fetterman, they try to destroy you. They try to destroy you. If you're a Moskowitz or even a Gosheimer, I kind of like this little fellow, Mr. Producer. And I'm going to tell you why. People know I used to make fun of him. Because when the going got tough, when people weren't standing up and speaking out, this fellow did. The two of them did. Fetterman did. Not Josh or Jill Shapiro. No, he didn't stand up. There are seven Jewish senators. Seven. Seven. Not one of them. Not one of them has been as strong as Fetterman. Not one of them has been as strong as Donald Trump. Not one of them. All positioning. In order to position yourself in the Democrat Party, you have to be either a closet anti-Semite or a full-blown anti-Semite, and you have to hate the country. You have to hate our economic system. And by the way, on that one, it's very important that we not nominate somebody to run for president who's trashing our economic system, trashing the 1980s, which was the pinnacle of capitalism in this country. The greatest growth in our economy since the actual Industrial Revolution. That's right, it was under Reagan. Unbelievable. Which is exactly what Donald Trump is trying to do and will succeed in doing. He did it in his first term, and he'll do it again. Unless, of course, the Democrats win and sabotage everything he's doing. That's the truth. What is this, Mr. Peters? Mandami is now opposed to an Indian Day? What is it? Do you see all this stuff? What is he? He's out of the closet, this guy, in so many ways. the Jews, the Italians, now the Indians, the Indian people, not Native Americans. Indians, it's another one. They called that guy an Indian. Excuse me, Native American. No, that guy's from India. I called him an Indian. Oh, I thought you were talking about the guy next to him, the Native American. No, that's a Native American. That guy's an Indian. Did you call him an Indian again? Yes, he's from India. No, no. Did you call the Native American an Indian? You're not allowed to do that. Not allowed to do what? Call the Indian an Indian? No, the Native American an Indian. So sick, is it not? I think it is. But I want to find this thing where Mondami now is going after Indian Indians. Let's see here. Let me see. I know I saw it somewhere. Didn't you see that, Rich? Okay, I thought it was in the New York Post, wasn't it? Hold on 1 second, folks. I will find it. I've got Jerusalem Post. We have to go all the way to Israel to read this? That's interesting. All right, hold on 1 second. Here it is, folks. Mr. Producer found it. And by the way, Mr. Producer is Italian. What do you make of this with the mayor? There is no Little Italy. He doesn't like you. He doesn't like anybody who's not him. Mondami opposes New York City event with leader of India's Hindu nationalist group. Ooh. I don't support the rally, but I don't know if the city has any jurisdiction to cancel a private event. It does not. It does not. The New York City mayor, Zohran Mondami, if that is his name. I wonder if he's transitioned, Mr. Producer. Do you think? Do you think his name is Zarinia? Zarinia. He did not support an upcoming event in his city. Oh, like I give a damn. Oh, I'm sorry. He doesn't support an event in New York City. There's a lot of events in New York City we don't support, but I'm sorry. Featuring the leader of the Hindu nationalist group that is the ideological parent of India's ruling party. Well, it's the ruling party. That must be the party of the prime minister, right? Chief of the is scheduled to speak at a Manhattan event on Saturday, according to the event's website. I don't support the rally, but I don't know if this city has any jurisdiction to cancel a private meeting. Because, you know, if I could cancel a private meeting, in fact, if I can cancel all these religious and ethnic groups that are not Islamists and Marxists and Ugandan, we clean out the city here. The vision of India that I was taught by my family, now this is funny. He's from Uganda, taught by his family, Marxists, Islamists, taught by his family about the vision of India. Now, with all due respect, I was not taught about the vision of India. I have nothing against India. I like India. India is a good ally. They're a good counterweight to communist China. So I haven't any problem. But apparently Mondami does. He says here, I grew up being very familiar with was of a pluralistic society, of a secular republic. Oh, now this is funny coming from an Islamist. It really is. That believed in the belonging of each and every person who was from India. Just keep the Jews out and the Italians, that's all. It's been incredibly troubling to see the rise of a movement that is predicated on an exclusionary vision. What's the exclusionary vision? They don't want mass migration into their country to destroy it. Like New York City's been destroyed. Like Dearbornistan's been destroyed. Like Paterson, New Jersey's been destroyed. Like Plano, Texas is about to be destroyed. And parts of Houston. That's right. The event's website casts the August 29 gathering as the, quote, universal oneness celebration, bringing together the Hindu American community. You can't do that. You can't do that. Why not? What is the problem with this? The organizers, American Hindus for Engagement and Dialogue, say several Hindu American groups back the event. Now they have to defend themselves. Hold on now. We're Indians. We're not Native Americans now. We're Indians, and we believe in inclusivity. You know, inclusivity. Like, go to any mosque in America. They believe in inclusivity too, don't they, Mr. Producer? Do you think I could walk in any mosque in America? You don't think I could? Should we try that? I don't think so. The RSS, a powerful Hindu group from which Indian Prime Minister Modi emerged. Here's the thing. So he's attacking Netanyahu. He's attacking Modi. What a jackass. But he embraces Piker. Islamophobia. Do we have a term for Indiaphobia? Indiaphobia, I guess. Would that be a term? Should I invent that, Mr. Producer? Indiaphobia. In other words, he's a bigot. The U.S. Commission on International Religious Freedom says the RSS has been involved in acts of extreme violence. See how they trash Modi and his party the way they trash Netanyahu and his party? Because they want these left-wing parties. That's why. These left-wing parties. Now, if you're a Marxist Islamist, like Mandami, like Zarina, Marxist doesn't discriminate. No, kills everybody. Islamists don't discriminate, as long as you're one of them. Everything's fine. So the grotesque and utter hypocrisy of this man. You know what I fear, Mr. Producer? And I could be dead wrong. By the time his term is up and enough people have left the city who can't stand him, he could win again. That's my fear. He could win again, and that'll be the death of New York once and for all. I'll be right back.
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0: You know what I should do on Fox, ladies and gentlemen? I should bring the, I don't know if it's the executive director, president, CEO, whatever the nomenclature is, the person who runs AIPAC. I should bring that person on my Fox show, don't you think, Mr. Producer? Heads will explode, but I should have, let's assume it's a him, I should have him explain. I think I've met him in passing twice, literally in passing, maybe once. I should have him explain what AIPAC is. Because there's been such propaganda. It's been brutal, vile. Yes, I run AIPAC. What does AIPAC do? I think that might be useful, don't you, Rich, or no? I think it would be. I mean, after all, they're bringing Al Sayed on TV, right? And I'm not opposed to questioning him. And by the way, Jesse did an excellent job. The guy kept interrupting, talking over him. But I thought Jesse was excellent. And we learned too much on that show, actually. Don't you think, Rich? Way too much. I don't want to know who's circumcised. Do you want to know this? Who wants to know this? I mean, not I. Or is it me? Or is it myself? Hassan Piker points the finger at AIPAC as Democrats speak out against him. Maybe I'll do that. Maybe I'll do that. I think that would be intriguing and informative. 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
2: With SRN News, I'm Jason Walker. Parent company of Facebook and Instagram reaching a settlement in a suit over teen social media addiction.
3: Meta has agreed to pay $17 billion and add child safety features to its Facebook and Instagram platforms, ending a federal trial in Oakland, California, over a lawsuit filed by 29 states over teen social media addiction. 47 states have filed claims. Meta was sued in 2023, states claiming it contributed to the youth mental health crisis by deliberately designing features that get children addicted to its platforms while hiding those features from the public, and that it was routinely collecting data on children under 13 without parents' consent. I'm Donna Water.
2: Central Command says American troops clearing a safe pathway for commercial vessels through the Strait of Hormuz. Iranian sea mines were limited enough that advanced technology could clear them. SRN News.
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6: Near the end of the Revolutionary War, George Washington received a letter from one of his own officers. Colonel Louis Nicola suggested that America might be better served by a monarchy, with Washington himself as king. Washington firmly rejected the idea. He had spent years leading Americans in a fight for independence from a monarchy. He would not see that victory end with America creating a king of its own. He understood that the cause of the revolution was greater than any one man. His example reminds us that power can be offered, earned, or taken. But character determines whether we use it for ourselves or remain faithful to something greater.
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0: For nearly 3,000 years, Homer's epic poem, the Iliad, has shaped the literary and moral imagination of the West. 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
0: 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Just dial #250, say Mark Levin, and Pure Talk's five-star U.S. customer service team, well, they'll switch you in minutes, and then you'll see what you've been missing out on. 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It's called Pure Talk. Thousands and thousands of patriots in this audience have already switched. I have. And it's just $15 a month for your first 3 months. Now's a great time to choose Pure Talk. Dial #250, say Mark Levin. That's #250, say Mark Levin. It's a no-brainer. We got a lot of ways for you to save money. That's one of the best. Basically upgrade your service, deal with a patriotic company founded by a veteran. These other companies, they're massive, they're international. That's fine. AT&T, T-Mobile, and Verizon, but they're not Pure Talk. And Pure Talk got those five stars for a reason. It's very, very difficult to do that, which is why they're the only one that did. Only one. It's incredible, really. Here we are. Well, I just saw this. I don't mean...

0: to belabor the point, but I think it's important. You know, somebody we like, even though we didn't know personally, we don't want to dismiss them so quickly after they pass away. And here it is, AOL. Dolly Parton died at the age of 80, of course, we know. The beloved singer-songwriter has been open about her previous health issues. And earlier this month, she canceled an appearance at her Dollywood theme park after a doctor ordered that she not travel due to ongoing health issues. Now we know what they were. 4 days before her death, 4 days before her death, Dolly seemed optimistic about her future, sharing a statement about her hopes for the future that included the following. Ready for this? This is heartbreaking. Quote, I still have so many things I want to achieve, unquote. The Friday before she died, 4 days. The statement to People, she acknowledged that she paid more attention to taking care of her husband in the last years of her life, in the last years of his life. Her husband, Carl Thomas Dean, died in March of 2025. Dolly died about a year and a half later. It comes as Dolly's final wish, in the unusual manner in which she wants to be buried, has been revealed. The Jolene singer also mentioned the statement that this isn't the first time that she's battled health issues, setting a difficult time in the 1980s when she was down for several months with female issues, quote-unquote. Your statement continued, but I think because we live in 24/7 world with social media, everything gets magnified in ways it wasn't years ago. She was very, very smart and very thoughtful and very logical. I used to joke that I was the queen of the tabloids, but now I guess I can say I'm the queen of social media. What else here? Before her death, the 9-to-5 singer revealed she was exploring a new way to tour, working with companies that create avatar performances, but admitted at the time that the project was in its early stages. And that is that. You know, my wife, I think, takes care of me more and my health more. I can't say more than herself. She's very active. She does exercises. She runs. She takes the medicine she needs to take. But always worried about me, Mr. Producer. And I've gained a little weight. I really need to knock it off. There's other things I've put off. And I think this is what Dolly Parton meant when she said there were things going on and she didn't act fast enough. So maybe she had certain pains and twitches and things like that that we all get. Some people are kind of hypochondriacs every time. Wait a minute. Excuse me, it's a mosquito bite. But then there's people who put stuff off, you know, sharp pains, things like that. I'm not saying that's her. I'm just saying it seems to be at least somewhat what she was implying, that, you know, that she spent so much time focused on her husband, which is a good thing, that, you know, when you have a busy career and a full day and the things you want to do and you're planning things out weeks ahead and months ahead and so forth and so on, you don't want something to sort of derail you for 3, 4, 5 days or even one day going to a specialist or something like that. I don't think that's unusual, unfortunately, for people who are actually very busy. I don't care if you're an electrician, a plumber, you're a surgeon, you're a doctor, you're a teacher, you're a truck driver, or you're Dolly Parton. Now they're getting into everything, like our plastic surgery. I'm really not getting into that, and I'm not going to get into that. You should talk about it, yes, but I'm not interested in any of that. You know what the bottom line is? When you think of somebody, what do you think? I said to a family member last night, they said, Dolly Parton, I said, look, she was loved by virtually everybody. And he said, what about you? I said, I hope I'm loved by at least half the people out there, because I know the other half hate my guts. All right, we'll be right back.
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7: With SRN News, I'm Jason Walker. There is hope for a new drug for those suffering from pancreatic cancer.
8: It's called Diraxonrasib with the brand name RasonQ. The daily pills block a mutated protein that fuels tumor growth in more than 90% of pancreatic cancer cases. Patients who got the new treatment live for a median of 13.2 months compared with 6.7 months for people on chemotherapy. One oncologist says this is not a cure, but it's the best option they've ever had. Pancreatic cancer is among the most deadly forms because it is hard to detect before it starts spreading to other organs. Earlier this year, former Nebraska Senator Ben Sasse described on CBS's 60 Minutes how he had less pain while taking Diraxonrasib. Ed Donahue, Washington.
7: Meta will pay $18 billion and add stronger child safety measures to Facebook and Instagram platforms. SRN News.
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1: KRLA AM 870 The Answer has voices you can trust who pursue truth on today's news for Southern California. He's here. He's here. Now, broadcasting from the underground command post, deep in the bowels of a hidden bunker, somewhere under the brick and steel of a nondescript building, we've once again made contact with our leader, Mark Levin.
0: Hello, America. 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It's Hour 3, our Power Hour. Our number is 877-381-3811, 877-381-3811. Hold on there now. There's a remarkable article, actually, in The Atlantic. I'm no fan of this. I guess it's an online magazine now, but it's been coming up with better and better stories. I don't know. They have new ownership or new executives there or something. And, you know, I want to mention one to you. It's called The Jews Who Voted for Hitler, Mr. Producer. And these were very prominent Jews who created these organizations who said that they were German nationalists. This is following World War I. Several of them had fought in the war, obviously, on the side of Germany. Germany would lose, for those who don't know. But that said, some of them were very prominent in their day, very small minority community, but nonetheless big enough. And what they would do is castigate Jews who weren't going along with this nationalism. Even as late as 1930, 1931, when it's becoming obvious there was a huge problem, the anti-Semitism had been growing in Germany for about 10, 12 years. And some of their people online said, we don't want to hear about this anymore. We don't want to hear about this anymore. You know what? It resulted in 6 million dead Jews, and it resulted in tens of millions of people all over the world who were not Jewish. So you ought to hear about it. Germany at the time was the most advanced civilization in Europe, whether it was the arts, music, literature, architecture, whether it was the sophistication and education of their population. These things can happen, and it did happen not so long ago. And so you had these Jews who saddled up to more and more nationalism, which became National Socialism, fascism. I've told you over the years, when you hear people say I'm a nationalist, you'd be very wary of these people. We're not nationalists. The Constitution is not about nationalism. You got federalism, you've got separation of powers, you've got states that were supposed to have the final say. It's not about nationalism. Let us not confuse sovereignty with nationalism. Nationalism is not a geographic issue in and of itself, although it can incorporate it. Sovereignty is. And when it comes to issues like globalism, you will hear people who have investments all over the Arab world, and the Arab world has all kinds of investments in them, and they go on and on about globalism. How many of you have investments in Saudi Arabia, Qatar, Egypt? How many? None of you. Almost none of you. How many of you have investments in China? And yet, if you believe in internationalism, which is different, that is, it's capitalism. Some countries have things that we want. We have some things for other countries. We have a whole export industry. We have a whole import industry. There are things that we need and things that they need. There's nothing wrong with that if there's a fair playing field and so forth. There's absolutely nothing wrong with it. That's not globalism. When I wrote my book, Liberty and Tyranny, which obviously most of these people were not really literate enough to read, you were, 1.5 million of you. Globalism is the surrender of constitutionalism. That is, these international institutions and organizations where we confer power that undermines representative government and the consent of the governed, you and me. So we oppose the United Nations in many respects. We oppose these efforts on so-called climate change and so forth to internationalize the issue and then have these international congresses, if you will. This is what where the Democrats were headed, because that steals our sovereignty. That's globalization. Trade is not globalization. Trade is commerce. America wouldn't even have been discovered by Columbus. Am I allowed to say his name, Mr. Producer? Columbus? I don't know. No, I don't want to be attacked, you know. But so many of the great, you know, explorers of the world, explorers in the United States, they were looking for things outside of the usual borders and boundaries, even outside of their own continent. Wow, we want to go to Mars. Do we want to go to Mars, what, to put a Disney World? No. It may have materials. It may have things that we can't even imagine that we could use in this country, on this planet, in unimaginable ways. This is just one little planet in a massive galaxy. Massive galaxy. And so we explore. We want to know what's out there. Wow, you must be a space globalist, Mr. Producer. And we get this from people who are wealthy, who are involved in international financial transactions of one sort or another, or who benefit from them. And a lot of them tend to be isolationists. Why? Why are they isolationists and at the same time globalists? Because the people they're doing business with are either our adversaries or our enemies. And so they want to shut down those of us who are patriotic, national security-related individuals, as well as domestic, of course. And so you're the warmonger. You're the neocon. They are isolationists who are involved in international transactions. What is that? But they tend to support Russia over Ukraine, Qatar over Israel, Saudi Arabia over Israel, you know, everything over Israel, because Israel's a tiny country. It doesn't have a lot of natural resources. It has natural gas, but not enough. It's very simple when you think it out. So I've made the point that these individuals who are the true globalists and the isolationists at the same time, you know what they are? Ready for one more word? They're really feudalists. You know what a feudalist is? It's somebody who is part of the nobility. Part of the monarchy in the old days. And feudalism would ensure that the nobility was taken care of, that they could become wealthy, they would divide up the economy and so forth and so on, because they provided the muscle and the support for the crown. Excuse me, cholera. You get the point, Mr. Producer? Am I clear or not really? So I consider these people feudalists. That yes, they are globalists. Yes, they are isolationists. Isolationists in the sense that our allies are not their allies. Our enemies are not their enemies. So they're feudalists. They're not capitalists. We even have some of them today saying, not exactly what the socialists are saying, but something like it. Something like it. Sort of a Pat Buchanan and Huey Long style. Same thing. Same thing. And we're going to delve into this very, very heavily as we get closer and closer, not to the midterms as much as we get closer and closer to the presidential primaries, because there's already people out there saying, how dare anybody challenge J.D. Vance? We need challenges all over the place. We need to explore people's views, what their opinions are. Why? Why, Mr. and Mrs. America, why? Because it's our country. It's our country. And if you're a Republican, we need to make sure that our candidate has been put through the ringer to some extent, I don't mean personally, so that they can withstand really being put through the ringer by the Democrats and the media. But if somebody's going to express what is really an anomalistic kind of economic ideas, well, then of course we're going to explore them. We'll be right back.
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0: Welcome back, America. We're here with the real Dan Sullivan, Senator from Alaska. How are you, sir?
1: Hey, Mark. Great to be back on the show. I'm doing great.
0: You know, Senator, it must be a real, I'm just being out of pain in the tuchus here. I mean, you're running against a left-wing Democrat, and then some jerk goes in there, he's using your name. Maybe it is his name, but it's a very, very dirty, dirty trick. Do you think the citizens of Alaska see through this?
1: Oh, I think they do. And look, you know, for the Democrats, for Schumer, it's all about power, right? And they'll try any dirty trick. I mean, I won't go into all the reasons this candidate is a sham candidate, and the whole point was he wasn't in it to win it. He's in it to rig it for Peltola, the Democrat. But look, we're going to focus on Peltola.
0: Yes.
1: It's me versus her. And as you mentioned, Mark, she is a far-left liberal with a record, 2 terms in Congress. By the way, a record that's not impressive for Alaskans. 2 terms in Congress, 0 bills passed into law, and, you know, missed 20% of her votes when she was in the House, 20% of her votes when she was in the State House. You know, over one third of her meetings when she was a city council member. She's got a long record of not showing up, but that's where the focus is on. And, you know, elections are about record, vision, and choice for the great people of Alaska. And I think we're going to win on all three.
0: The problem with her is when she does show up, she's such a radical in the way she votes. It's just crazy. You know, I don't think people understand exactly from the rest of the country. You know, we think of rugged individualism and natural resources and that sort of thing. And then you have these radical leftists like her. How does that even compute?
1: Well, look, we have this ranked choice voting system.
0: Yeah.
1: Which if you guys, by the way, anyone, you know, I know you, by the way, you got a lot of fans in Alaska. So I know I got a lot of my fellow Alaskans listening right now. So yeah. Thanks again for having me on. But if anyone is listening throughout the country and you got millions who are, do not fall for the ranked choice voting scam. I mean, the whole thing can be manipulated. That's what they're doing in this election. It is just the worst. And I think, you know, it was put on the ballot here to get liberals elected. And in some ways, it's achieved that. But Mark, you know, what we're going to be doing, what we are doing, is making sure Alaskans know my opponent's record and then know my record. Right. I mentioned she served 2 terms in the House, not 1 bill signed into law. I'm finishing up 2 terms in the Senate, 63 bills signed into law that help Alaskans, help our national defense, help energy. And on those big issues, which matter not just to Alaska, but to America, this again is where my opponent is a far left lib voting against Alaskan energy, voting against our military and our troops pay raises here. So what she's doing and the Dems do it here well in Alaska, they try to run to the right. Hey, I'm a moderate. I'm a Republican. I'm conservative. And then they go to D.C. and they hang out with all the libs and they vote like far left liberals. And that's her record.
0: And here's the thing. It's your record, which is very solid. By the way, do I help you or hurt you if I endorse you up there?
1: Oh, you help me.
0: Well, I want to endorse you because we need you.
1: Excellent.
0: And you're a good senator. You're not a drama. You're not into drama. You just do your thing every day, and that's very good. And we need senators like you. So
1: look, I'm much more of a workhorse than a show horse, right? And on the issues that matter to my state and our great nation, what I'm focused on is delivering for Alaska, and we are doing that. And that not only helps Alaska, Mark, it helps America. Let me give you a couple examples. You know, last year we got in the Working Families Tax Cuts Act, all of these provisions to open Alaska's energy sector. Mandatory lease sales, got rid of all the Biden lockup. You know, the Biden and Schumer, when they were in power, they literally focused on trying to shut down Alaska, kill thousands of jobs, turn us into a national park. That's what the far left Democrats do every time. My opponent has been behind that. So that hurts Alaska. That hurts America. And it's the same thing with regard to our military. You know, we got a huge military buildup going on in Alaska. We're probably the most strategic place in the world. And the Democrats always, and you know this, go after the military, cut military spending, and we are making huge headway on that. That's great for Alaska. It's great for jobs here, but it's really important for the national security of the United States. And Schumer and the far left Dems, they're getting worse on national security issues, as you know.
0: And here's the problem for the rest of the country as well. If we lose your seat, we're going to lose the Senate. If we can't hold Alaska, we're not going to be able to hold everything, that's for sure. So that's how important this is. Am I right?
1: Absolutely. You know, Schumer has said that his pathway to the majority is through Alaska. And so what they've done, and look, we're taking a lot of the incoming. They have been dumping millions and millions and millions of lower 48 liberal money, lower 48 liberal activists. I like to say my opponent's campaign is a jobs program for New York City liberals. We got them all over the place doing, you know, door knocking and everything. But they have poured in so much money, liberal far left money, to make sure that Peltola, her first vote in the U.S. Senate, would be to hand the majority gavel back to Chuck Schumer. And the lower 48 liberals are bankrolling her campaign. So it is an all-out war up here. And we are the firewall for freedom for America. You know, I like to talk to our Alaskan fellow Alaskans about how important this is for Alaska. But this is really important for the United States of America. You know, Mark, what will happen if Chuck Schumer becomes Senate Majority Leader. And my opponent is beholden to him in terms of money, has pledged her loyalty to him, which is Alaska last, not Alaska first, and has gotten an incredible amount of money from the lower 48 liberals who are trying to make Schumer the majority leader.
0: We'd like to hold you over on the break, Senator, if possible. If people want to help you in Alaska or anywhere in the country, for that matter, where do they go?
1: Well, look, DanSullivanForAlaska.com. Let me say that again. DanSullivanForAlaska.com. And for the Alaskans, look, what we really need to do is get the vote out, right? We got to get the vote out come November. That's going to be critical.
0: Turnout is the end and the beginning of politics. It really is. You're 100% right. We're going to continue with Senator Sullivan in just a moment. We'll be right back.

0: For nearly 3,000 years, Homer's epic poem, the Iliad, has shaped the literary and moral imagination of the West. 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
4: With SRN News, I'm Jason Walker. There is hope for a new drug for those suffering from pancreatic cancer.
5: It's called Diraxonrasib with the brand name RasonQ. The daily pills block a mutated protein that fuels tumor growth in more than 90% of pancreatic cancer cases. Patients who got the new treatment live for a median of 13.2 months compared with 6.7 months for people on chemotherapy. One oncologist says this is not a cure, but it's the best option they've ever had. Pancreatic cancer is among the most deadly forms because it is hard to detect before it starts spreading to other organs. Earlier this year, former Nebraska Senator Ben Sasse described on CBS's 60 Minutes how he had less pain while taking Diraxonrasib. Ed Donahue, Washington.
4: Meta will pay $18 billion and add stronger child safety measures to Facebook and Instagram platforms. SRN News.
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1: It's that little neighborhood place you wish was down the street from you.
0: Yeah, Alphonse Colombo has returned.
1: Just call me Mangia Man.
2: Yeah, Mangia Man.
0: Okay, Mangia Man, Mangia this. Mouth-watering steaks.
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1: Mangia. 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Super Mangia.
0: Servers that friendly that morning and where good times are had by all.
1: Colombo's. Absolutely.
0: Colombo's Good Times Central. That little neighborhood place you really wish
1: was down the street from you. Colombo's Mangia Bene.
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1: Reason why liberals hate this show. But listen anyway. They know they're probably wrong. Mark Levin is on the radio.

Your medication for enlarged prostate is working. That's what you tell yourself. You're up 3 times a night instead of 5. The urgency is manageable. The stream's not great, but it's fine. That's the problem. Fine. Enlarged prostate, or BPH, doesn't pause because the medication takes the edge off. The prostate keeps growing. The bladder keeps working harder. And over time, those changes can

0: You know, over the past month, more and more people have been contacting Monetary Gold for the free evaluation of their current gold holdings. Gold has fluctuated a lot over the past 12 months. If it clipped $5,000 an ounce early in the year, it dropped a little bit. It's been recovering ever since, and it's going to get closer to that number as the midterms come up, in my humble opinion. That's my view. But people who actually own gold now, have it in their retirement as an example, they want to know. 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You know, folks, I want to apologize to the callers, the full board. I wanted to get to you. There were many other things I wanted to discuss, but you know, that's what tomorrow's for. We do this 5 days a week, 3 hours a day. Do you know there are people who can't do 3 hours a day, 5 days a week? They don't know what to do. Well, they don't last very long, do they? I've got a ton of stuff. We'll save some for tomorrow as we'll continue to plow through our research and other information to add on top of the rest. Robert, I'm sorry we didn't get to. I want to talk to all of you folks tomorrow who've been on hold. We salute our armed forces, police officers, firefighters, emergency personnel, ICE. We love ICE. Our truckers, men and women in Ukraine, men and women in Iran, men and women in Israel, and you, the American people. Thank God for you and God bless you. See you right here tomorrow. Have a great evening.
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20: I'm 31 now, but when I was in my late teens, early 20s, my mom kind of started confiding in me, she'd have complaints about my dad or whatever. It was just like nonstop. And I can totally attest to the fact that it screwed me up. I mean, I don't want to say it screwed me up for life or anything, but I had quite a strong view about marriage. And I told my mom at one point, you know, either divorce him or, you know, stop.
1: Or keep quiet. Yeah. Put up or shut up. Yeah. That's, you were right. You were absolutely, that's not what you do with a child. First of all, children are not your pals. You don't confide in them.
18: That's coming up on Timeless Wisdom with Dennis Prager. And it starts right now.
21: I'm old-fashioned. I like two sexes. And another thing, all of a sudden I don't like being married to what is known as a new woman. I want a wife, not a competitor. Competitor! Competitor!
22: Talk about a bit, this crying in the morning thing, this depression, you know, let's get that fixed.
23: That's what men think, isn't it?
22: What?
23: That unless you've got the answer, unless you can say, oh, I know this bloke in the Essex Road who could fix that, then there's no point bothering.
24: How do you rate women so well?
25: I think of a man. And I take away reason and accountability.
24: I love him. I love him. And I don't care what you think. I love him for the man he wants to be. And I love him for the man that he almost is.
26: What do people have rows about?
27: Money, sex. Sex, money. He wants, she doesn't want.
26: She wants, he doesn't want.
28: Women have always been a big problem to me, Dr. Fussband. Are you listening, Doctor?
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1: Hi, everybody. This is Dennis Prager, and welcome to the Male-Female Hour. I have been discussing, of course, the president's speech last night and the sad and ineffectual response of the Republicans. That will take place again next hour, but I have dedicated hours of this program, three a week. The Happiness Hour on Friday, the Male Female Hour on Wednesday, and the Ultimate Issues Hour on Tuesday. So welcome to the Male Female Hour. And I'm about to tell you, drum roll please, I am about to tell you what may well be the worst thing outside of beating that a spouse can do to the other. And it is not an affair. That's bad. There is something worse. I want you all to think for just a moment. What? There is something. It's not beating, clearly. Not beating. What could be worse than an affair in destroying a marriage?
13: And again, I'm excluding, obviously, the beating of a spouse. The answer is humiliation. And humiliation generally means doing it in public, because you are far more likely to, you can humiliate somebody in private, but I'm talking about humiliation of a spouse in public. For whatever reason, it stuck with me. I remember reading as a kid, I was a very young child, but I remember reading John F. Kennedy once saw, I don't even remember if it was the husband doing it to the wife or the wife doing it to the husband at a restaurant, publicly berating the person and his saying to his wife at the time how he pitied the other spouse. I don't know, even know. Isn't that funny? The things that stay in your mind from when you are a child. There is a major, major a figure. And by the way, I welcome calls now, because if you would agree with me or disagree, you may say that there are things that are worse. I'd be curious. But I believe that publicly humiliating your spouse, and for that matter, privately humiliating for that matter, but certainly publicly humiliating, is the worst thing that you can do in a marriage. And that's and I'm putting aside, of course, abuse, physical abuse. I'm putting that aside. And I am including, however, I'm not putting aside even an affair. I am certain a marriage can survive an affair more easily than regular humiliation of one of the spouses, or both, obviously. 1-8-PRAGER-776. Do you agree? Do you disagree? Have you experienced it? Have you seen it in friends or neighbors or what have you? There is, again, 1-8-PRAGER-776, which is 877-243-7776. 877-243-7776. There is a major, major authority on marriage, John Gottman. Yeah, I believe he's in the Seattle area. He is so good at analyzing marriages that apparently, and this is not magic, he can watch a couple interact. Do you know the figure, Alan? Some people say 5 minutes, 3 minutes, some ridiculously 7 minutes. I don't know. But well under an hour, well under a half hour, he can watch a couple interact. They don't know they're being watched, so they're not on good behavior. They're on normal behavior. He can watch a couple interact, and he can tell you if they'll divorce or not. Isn't that something? We have, oh, that's very funny. You know, you're a cynic. Sean says, well, he has a 50-50 shot, doesn't he? Ooh, them's fighting words. No. Actually, I think he'll even tell you how long that marriage may last. Anyway, the point being that I want to make is the guy is recognized. He's a psychologist, I believe, and he's recognized. He has books out. We've had him on the show. We should have him on again. Actually, that's a perfect example of a guest for a rare thing of having a guest on the male female hour. And he has said there is one thing that a marriage cannot survive, and that is contempt. They can survive, as I said, they could survive an affair, they can survive arguing, they can survive financial problems more easily than they can survive where one has contempt for the other. And if it is shown publicly in humiliation, then it's the worst. And I'm saying this because one of the reasons for the male-female hour is to help marriages. In fact, it's the biggest single reason. There are many other reasons. I think that people understanding the opposite sex gives people a much better chance to relate to them. Just yesterday, a man came by who was credits me with having deeply touched his life. That's true. He did come by. I'm thinking of somebody else, actually. A terrific man who takes my class. Takes my class in the Bible that I teach in Los Angeles. And a Catholic man. And he told me that I've had a deep impact on him as a husband. And that makes it just unbelievably fills me, especially when you have such a wonderful man, with pride and joy. Anyway, that's the hope of this. The question that I have that I don't know the answer to, which you may be able to help me, is does the person, does the spouse who is whom humiliates his or her spouse, does that spouse know what they're doing? If you were to say, do you know what you just did in the restaurant there and people heard, or what you just did at the, or at a cocktail party, you know, you were at a dinner party with people, and the way you just berated your husband or the way you just spoke about your wife? There was a man I knew many years ago. I was actually friendly with him. This was remarkable. We were quite friendly. I won't go into any more detail because it's possible that it could give it away, and that's not my intent. And then I saw how he treated his wife. My relations were entirely with him. And then I saw his public berating of his wife. It ended my relationship with him stone cold. I stopped relating. It is not possible to be a good person and humiliate your spouse. It is not possible. It is one of the handful of immediate disqualifiers. All right, 1-8-PRAGER-776, and let's go to Minneapolis, Minnesota, and Dana. Hello, Dana. This is Dennis Prager.
0: Hey, Dennis, I just wanted to say that I think an affair is kind of public humiliation. You can kind of work things out with your spouse, but I think the biggest thing for me would try to get past of all my friends and family thinking, well, boy, your spouse cheated on you. That's kind of its own public humiliation right there.
13: Well, let me, why would it be known to everybody?
0: That's kind of one of those things I would think you couldn't really keep a secret.
13: Contrary, I would. It's interesting you raise this, Dana, because first of all, I suspect that there are a lot of people who are having affairs who almost no one knows about it except the two people. And frankly, if you do tell a lot of people about it, you're right. Then it is public humiliation. I've always said the within affairs, since I'm a big believer in gradations of sin, within affairs, there is a level of sin that is far greater than just the affair. And that is if you went publicly with your mistress.
0: Sure.
13: Then you're right. Then that is public humiliation. But I don't think that the given in an affair is that it is publicly known. No. I mean, most affairs are quite clandestine, I would assume. 1-8-PRAGER-776. Boy, do I remember that guy, and I remember it ended it. I knew this is one of the no-nos of life, humiliating your spouse. This is the male-female hour. We continue, and I'm Dennis Prager.
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0: Hi, everybody. Dennis Prager here, the male-female hour. And it is one of the three dedicated hours, as I call them, in the week of my 15-hour week. Today's subject is the worst thing that can be done in a marriage, putting aside abuse. And this is, of course, it's a form of abuse, but I'm not going to use that term because it's too large. I'm specifying the issue, and that is public humiliation of a spouse. It's worse than an affair. We think affair is the worst thing that could happen to a marriage, and it sure is bad, but it's not the worst thing. I don't know how you recover public humiliation. I think you can. I mean, if the person stops and begs forgiveness and truly stops and never does it again, that's how bad I think it is. And this notion of contempt for the other spouse, that is the one unsurvivable. Vast numbers of marriages have survived affairs. I don't say it's easy, and it's a subject I have talked about with you and had people who have experienced that and who have gone on to thrive. There are people who claim that their marriage is actually better since they recovered and confronted a lot of issues because one had an affair. I never heard anybody say that their marriage is better because they were humiliated. Okay, let's go to Fullerton, California, and Robert. Hello, Robert. Dennis Prager, thanks for calling.
1: Hey, Dennis, thanks for having me. I just wanted to say I think really that the berater is the one with the problem, not the person who is being berated.
0: I don't understand what you mean by that.
1: Well, I mean, you're only humiliated if you allow yourself to be humiliated.
0: That's not true. You may only feel humiliated if you allow yourself to, but you're still humiliated. You're humiliated in the eyes of the others. That's why I keep saying public humiliation. Maybe you're...
1: Well, say your spouse is drunk in public and saying things about you.
0: Well, not drunk. Not drunk. If drunk, you're right. Then people will ascribe it to drunkenness. But what if the person isn't drunk? What if they're sober?
1: Then the person has some hate, and they're using that hate and taking it out on you. Then they're the one with the problem, and they need to deal with
0: it. What do you mean,
1: hate?
0: The problem? They are... I don't understand the words. What is the problem when you keep saying the words, the problem? What problem are you referring to?
1: The problem of the berater.
0: Fine, but I'm not talking about the problem of the berater. I'm talking about what injures a marriage even more than an affair, and it is public humiliation. If you have a wife and your wife regularly at dinner parties ridicules you in front of the others, and you have somehow developed thick skin, that doesn't deny the fact that you have been humiliated. It only denies the fact that you allowed yourself to be bothered by it.
1: Well, who does the divorcing? The one with the contempt, the one that's berating, or the one that is berated and humiliated?
0: Wait, who does the divorcing? Is that your question?
1: Right.
0: I don't know who does the divorcing. Are you asking who does the destruction to the marriage? I don't know whoever does the divorce does the divorce. I don't predict the future. I'm only telling you who does the destroying. The berater, the humiliator is destroying the marriage.
1: What I'm saying is it seems to me that if somebody has hatred towards the other spouse and they take it out in public, they're going to be the ones that also file for the divorce. And so that's the real problem, not the fact that they publicly displayed that.
0: Okay. I don't know how we're differing. We're talking in somewhat parallel tracks here and not converging. What I'm saying may be wrong, but I'm not talking about who has the problem. That's not my subject. My subject is what destroys a marriage. Answer: more than even an affair, public humiliation of a spouse. Either I'm right or I'm wrong, but that's the subject. Anyway, thank you for calling, Robert, and Gilbert, Arizona. Sarah, hello, Sarah. Dennis Prager.
2: Hi, I love your show. I've learned so much from the male-female hour. I really appreciate being able to hear it.
0: Good. Thank you very much.
2: Wednesdays I'm out running errands, so it just works out perfectly, being in my car. I agree with your point. I was thinking of my grandma, who my grandpa didn't treat her very well, and, you know, no physical abuse, but just, you know, spoke down to her, you know, constantly in public and in private.
0: Uh-huh, uh-huh.
2: And she stayed with him. They had eight kids, and I know that there's no way that she would have ever left him because she wouldn't have had any way to support her family.
0: Right.
2: And he died in 1991, and she confided in some of us a few years ago that, you know, she believes that with her religion that she's going to see him again when she dies, and she told us that she's really dreading that day, which I just think is so sad that...
0: Out of curiosity, what religion is that?
2: LDS.
0: Oh, yes. All right, I thought so, but I just wanted to.
2: Yes.
0: I wonder what LDS folks would say, because I'm a big admirer of them. I would be very curious to know what they would say, because I know that it's the concept is time immemorial, correct?
2: Mm-hmm.
0: For a marriage, yeah. And,
2: yeah.
0: And so,
2: I'm
0: well,
2: I,
0: ironically, if you're stuck with an abusive spouse for time immemorial, and I'm not saying that that's the theology, whatever the theology, if one is, then that would argue for a divorce. And while the LDS does frown upon divorce, it allows for it. So they would argue to me for a divorce, ironically, so that you're not stuck eternally with such a person. But there's also the possibility that having, you know, gone to whatever is in the afterlife and seen truth, that one will not act that way at that point. I mean, I don't have an answer for that, but... I can only answer for this world, but your point is very powerful in that she dreads dying because she'll meet him again. That gives one an idea of how destructive humiliation is. And if you could ask anybody, why don't you ask anybody who has endured that and say, would you have preferred if the person had treated you kindly regularly, but had a one-time affair, and I you have to be out of your mind, not to have preferred the one-time affair to regular humiliation. All righty, let's go to Marietta, Georgia, and Marie. Hello, Marie. Dennis Prager. Thank you for calling.
3: Thank you for taking my call. Yep. I've enjoyed listening to this. I was thinking about. You made a comment earlier about whether the offending person knows what they're doing. And
0: yes, that's what I have no idea what the answer is. Go on.
3: Well, I'm sure it's different for many people, but I know that at my church, my pastor often says things about his wife that I feel humiliated for her, and I truly believe that he has no clue. As to how
0: does he say them from the pulpit, or he says
3: yes?
0: Does he say it as sort of humorously, or what?
3: Well, I think he's trying to make a joke, but it turns out to be very poor attempts often.
0: Do you have an example?
3: Oh gosh!
0: All right, think of an example when we come back. I want to hear one. 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
0: 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And subscribe. It's a grand total of $7 a month. and you get it in the highest fidelity, and you can play it for friends. I mean, this is an example here. I have to believe that this is hitting home, unfortunately, for a number of people. My argument that the worst thing in a marriage, and I'm putting aside the obvious physical abuse issue, the worst thing in a marriage is public humiliation. I think it's harder to survive that than it is to survive an affair, even. And that that is the subject here. And I have the question that I posed, and this very intelligent caller from Marietta, Georgia, I'm going to go back to Marie in a moment, I'm actually dying to hear her response. But I asked the question, too, does the humiliator know that he or she is doing it? If I played a video for the humiliator and said, do you realize that you've just humiliated your wife or your husband in front of all the people at the dinner table, let alone imagine in front of children? Do you know the humiliation of another parent by one parent? You talk about permanent injury to children, psychological injury. It's funny how people speak about the bad consequences of divorce on children, and surely that's not what you wish for children is a divorce, but there are things that are worse. I would say, and I'm sure that there will be people who will even annoyed with what I'm saying. I believe that regular humiliation of the dad or the mom by the other spouse is worse than a divorce. Because so many reasons. It has given the child such a terrible model of marriage. And it has, let us say it is the mother who was regularly humiliated by the father at the dinner table, let's say, or in the house generally. And there are daughters. The daughters will learn that that is the norm on how to be treated by a man. The sons will learn that that is the norm on how you treat a woman. Conversely, if the wife is regularly humiliating the husband in front of the children, then again, the girls will learn to have contempt for men. That's the norm. And the boys will be devastated as males. They will have been psychologically castrated. All right? That's how bad I think it is. And it's not come from personal experience. This is not my point. I'm just, you know, people will say, oh, well, is this, you know, it's one of the dangers of talking about personal subjects that people sometimes think, oh, you're talking about your own life. No. This one doesn't have to talk. I've talked about murder on the show. I have not been murdered, as you can probably tell, or murdered. But I have seen this. Now, Marie, back to Marie in Georgia. And Marie, you say your pastor humiliates his wife fairly regularly in sermons. So do you have an example?
3: Oh, I've been racking my brain during the break, and I'm having major senior moments because it's little things.
0: Wait, Marie, at 45, one doesn't have a senior moment, okay? you simply don't remember.
3: I simply don't remember.
0: But it's not a senior moment. Go on.
3: I'm sorry. I just know that there are times that I feel humiliated for her, and I don't know. I mean, even things, I think there's an accepted condescending attitude and stereotypes with spouses. Like, you know, it's okay for a wife to treat her husband as one of the children. And that's kind of what comes across as this condescension to how much time his wife needs to take in the bathroom before they can get to church on time, or how meticulous she is about, you know, her nails. I understand it's one thing to try to meet your audience in a broad perspective, but to name...
0: Well, the question here, that's why I wanted to know specifically, and if you ever remember, send me an email, I'll read it on the air. You see, there's a difference between good-natured ribbing and humiliation. And so that's why I was curious to get an example. You may be a little too sensitive for her, and you may be perfectly right. There's no way for me to know. Look, jokes at the expense of one's spouse that are not good-natured are not good to tell. I'll have thoughts on that when we come back on the Male Female Hour. This is Dennis Prager.
6: 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The Answer. 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
4: A dangerous drug-resistant fungus is spreading in the U.S. and California. Tammy Trujillo explains.
5: This year, California has reported 972 cases of Candida auris, a yeast that can cause serious infections and is often hard to treat. It mostly affects people who are already very sick or use medical devices like breathing tubes. Symptoms can include fever, low blood pressure, fast heartbeat, low body temperature, or ear pain.
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7: Foundations of Freedom, a look at America's founding principles and the leaders who shaped our nation.
8: Near the end of the Revolutionary War, George Washington received a letter from one of his own officers. Colonel Louis Nicola suggested that America might be better served by a monarchy, with Washington himself as king. Washington firmly rejected the idea. He had spent years leading Americans in a fight for independence from a monarchy. He would not see that victory end with America creating a king of its own. He understood that the cause of the revolution was greater than any one man. His example reminds us that power can be offered, earned, or taken. But character determines whether we use it for ourselves or remain faithful to something greater.
9: When a nation drifts, the church faces a choice: silence or courage. 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
0: Welcome, my friends, Male Female Hour, and I want to remind you as well that we have a compilation of Male Female Hours on 16 CDs, over 30 hours, commercials deleted, and If the emails and public responses to this hour on affecting people are accurate, it's worth getting. And that's from DennisPrager.com, or just call 800-225-8584, 800-225-8584. And we are talking about something I consider more dangerous to marriage than even an affair. And that is public humiliation of a spouse. Carrie in Holland, Michigan. Dennis Prager, hi.
15: Yeah, I was just listening, and I can relate to what you were talking about kind of from a child perspective. I'm 31 now, but when I was in my late teens, early 20s, my mom kind of started confiding in me, I guess. She'd have complaints about my dad or whatever. It was just like nonstop. And I can totally attest to the fact that I had quite a strong view about marriage, and I told my mom at one point, you know, either divorce them or, you know, stop telling
0: or keep
15: me,
0: quiet.
15: Explaining.
0: Yeah. Put up
15: exactly.
0: or shut up. Yeah. That's you were right. You were absolutely that's not what you do with a child. First of all, children are not your pals. You don't confide in them. That's number one. Children's status has changed in the last 50 years to peers. They're not. It's not good for a child to be the parent's peer. You are the parent. They are the child. It is a unique role. Why destroy it? One has all sorts of peers. There are 6 billion people in the world to choose peers from. There are 2 children. Don't just exclude them from the other 6 billion. Is that fair? Carrie?
15: Oh, yeah, definitely. I totally agree. I told my mom at one point, you and Dad are exactly what I don't want in a marriage, and luckily I'm married, and I have an awesome marriage, an awesome husband, and no complaints.
0: Oh, that all right. Now that's what I wanted to hear. God bless you both. That's wonderful. All righty. Allentown, Pennsylvania. Pamela. Hi, Pamela. Dennis Prager.
16: Hello. I really, really appreciate your show.
0: Good.
16: And I just wanted what your topic really hit me, because I actually experienced that once.
0: Once,
16: which is wonderful. My husband had been brought up in a home where his parents, at least in the house, berated each other a lot. And so he really didn't realize
0: what he was doing,
16: what my reaction would be.
0: Right. Because it was the norm to him.
16: That's right.
0: Yes. So go on.
16: Well, soon after we were married, we were on a public bus, and there was something that really got him exercised, and he started to telling me everything I was doing wrong in a loud voice. And I just said, stop. Never do that again. Never. And afterwards, I took him, after we got off the bus, I said, do you realize what that was doing to me, what that was doing, how humiliated I felt? And he didn't realize that.
0: Huh, isn't that fascinating?
16: And so he never did it again. And
0: Now I'm curious, if I were to ask him today, do you know what you did then, would he now know?
16: Absolutely. He has also worked. I am really, really fortunate. I married a man who was really wanting to work on himself. And he has worked on himself as far as private behavior and got himself really under control before we had children as far as berating in private. So, I think that's really important, because the children have to be able to respect both parents.
0: That's exactly right. Thank you. That you did exactly the right thing. The humiliated person has to stop this. And if the threat has to be that this will more than any other thing end a marriage, I think you have to say that. That's why, and I know some of you differ, and I respect that, but that is why I believe that divorce, the possibility of divorce, is important for marriages, often for marriages to be good. Because if people know they can't be fired, they'll often take advantage and not do a good job at what they're doing. If you can't be fired from your work, will you work as hard? If you can't be fired as a professor, do you think that tenure has made better teachers or worse teachers? If you can't be fired as a spouse, and that's what divorce is about, then you are relying on the goodwill of the person to always be on good behavior. So, look, life is messy, my friends. And we're trying to make it better. That's certainly the purpose of this particular hour. An, is that your name in Monrovia, California? An?
17: Yes, it's An. Thank you so much for taking my call, Dennis.
0: Thank you for calling.
17: I'm really thrilled, and I really want to thank you for your heroic work. And I'm glad I could get on the air and tell you that, too.
0: Good. Thank you again.
17: Okay, my question is, I love my sister so much, and she's married to her husband for almost 20 years, and often. I see her a lot, almost every weekend, because she's really, really good friends also, as well as sisters. And I try several times, and, you know, because they both are really nice people to other people, but as far as to each other, I think they could be a little bit or a lot more loving to each other, and I think that's why they have issues in their marriage, and they don't want to
0: And is there's public humiliation involved?
17: Yes, yes. Unless I'm being overly sensitive. But,
0: well, this is a tough call. Back in a moment.
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Hi, everybody. Dennis Prager here, and a quick reaction to this is the male-female hour. Please don't hang up. I will summarize calls if I have to. And in Monrovia, that's A-N-H, so I assume Vietnamese, but extraction. But in any event, about humiliation that in her family, among her siblings, or sibling, and toward her husband. It's a tough call about intervention in anybody's marriage. That, by the way, might be a great subject for another male-female hour. Can we comment to friends or siblings about their marriages? These are often subjects that can only be answered in the specific, not in the general. And I believe in the general, as you know. I don't know if Anna's, if Anna

0: you're being more sensitive than necessary. I just don't know. But if my sister, and I think it's easier for sisters, but if my sister were doing this to her husband, I would play her this hour. This is a perfect example, because then you're off the hook, in effect. You know, my sister, I'd like you to just listen to this. See, people can listen to a stranger far more easily than they can to a loved one. So that might be an example, or any of John Gottman's works on contempt in marriage and so on. All right, let's see here. David in Houston says, when my sister and I were growing up, we saw how mom was disrespecting my dad. Now my sister does the same toward her husband, and I am starting to as well. He's 22 years old. Any way to reverse this? Well, the first way to reverse this is exactly what you're doing, David. You're acknowledging you're doing it. There's great hope for you. It's the ones who don't know what they're doing that are, one has the least optimism for any possible success. You stop yourself as soon as it happens. You stop yourself. This is another subject I've said so often. The greatest battle in life is not with society. It is with ourselves. Kathy in Denver, verbal abuse can humiliate someone and turn that person into becoming the same way and doing it to others. That's exactly right. That's why I don't want children to see this in parents. That's exactly right. That is an example of where a divorce would be preferable, in my opinion. And generally, I wouldn't argue that. Bill in Sarasota, I know you've been on a while, and I feel terrible that I didn't have the time to take your call. John at Phoenix, likewise. This has been the Male Female Hour.
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0: So, Ashley Rinsberg, welcome to the Dennis Prager Show.
2: Thank you, Dennis. I'm really excited to be here. Thank you so much.
0: What prompted you to write this book?
2: Well, the book grew out of a chance occurrence when I was kind of thumbing through a copy of William Shirer's great book of history on World War II, The Rise and Fall of the Third Reich. And in a footnote, Shirer just kind of noted almost casually that on the eve of World War II, the New York Times had run a story claiming that Poland had invaded Germany, which was, I was sitting in my chair and it just kind of almost, you know, knocked me out of the chair. It was such a crazy idea that the New York Times could print something that was so wrong. It was so opposite to what we know is the truth about World War II. It was fundamental. And that launched me on a mission to understand how that happened, why that happened, what else happened like that. And that eventually evolved into a full book.
0: That is mind-blowing. I didn't want to interrupt you. I want to review this.
2: It really is.
0: Well, I remember reading that in college, by the way. It is one of the most riveting works of history I have ever read. And I think it stands up in time, don't you?
2: I absolutely do. And not only does his book or his books stand up, but his journalism does too. And that was really important, something that I went back and looked at how other journalists, how other news outlets were recovering events like World War II. And, you know, because it's easy to say, well, looking back, it's 2020, very nice of you, you did your research, great. But the reality was that people like Shirer or Edward Murrow, they were reporting very much correctly. They were reporting on things like World War II or the Holocaust or many other events in history that the Times completely botched. These guys got it right, and the Times got it completely wrong. So it wasn't just about hindsight.
0: Who did Shirer report for?
2: I believe, if I'm not mistaken, that Shirer was one of Murrow's boys.
0: So that was that NBC? What network?
2: That's a good question.
0: Okay, fine. It's not important. But Shirer was not a New York Times reporter.
2: No.
0: Right, okay. I want to get back to your revelation. So you saw in was it a footnote, did you say?
2: A footnote in
0: Shirer's book, The Rise and Fall of Third Reich. So the New York Times actually reported, this is what I said was mind-blowing, that Poland invaded Germany and not the other way around?
2: Yeah, so the lead story on that day, 1939, was basically a reprint of Nazi propaganda.
0: Yes, that's what the Nazis claimed. That's right. It was they were responding to a Polish invasion.
2: Exactly.
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4: With SRN News, I'm Jason Walker. Secret Service taking action as concerns over presidential security remain in the spotlight. Here's correspondent Ken Lorman.
5: Three agency officials have been placed on administrative leave while the Office of Professional Responsibility investigates possible misconduct. The officials were working in non-law enforcement roles, and authorities have not disclosed the allegations. The move comes after multiple reported threats against President Trump and recent scrutiny of security operations, including a probe into a possible leak involving Vice President J.D. Vance's detail. Ken Lorman reporting.
4: Setback for a major player in the tech industry. Meta has agreed to fork over $18 billion and add stronger child safety measures to its Facebook and Instagram platforms. This is SRN News.
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14: The wild world of D.C. politics to America's culture clash. Brace yourself for the reality check you've been waiting for. The one and only Mike Gallagher.
15: In times like these, you got to have your sense of humor. You have to have some levity. Got to be able to laugh at life. I just saw a funny post on social media. Please tell me Mitch McConnell doesn't have a sister. Now that's funny. Now that's funny in a very dark humor kind of way. I like some dark humor, and I'm not sure if Mitch McConnell has, who's a nice lady, but if so, maybe Kentucky is going to have to deal with that. Welcome in, despite all the efforts of Ralph Norman supporters yesterday in South Carolina, Darlene Graham Nordone won. And I was talking this morning with Joey Hudson, who went with me to Rock Hill yesterday. Had a wonderful, terrific visit there. Bunch of great people at WRHI. And thank all of those great folks for welcoming us there. Joey and I were talking about the strategic, precision-like, surgical strike that the Trump team performed in order to take her across the finish line. He outperformed her in places where he needed to. Anderson County, Oconee, he clobbered her in the upstate. And the split in South Carolina is amazing between the upstate and the rest of the state. There's like a line. It's almost like, it almost looks like North and South Korea. And the upper part of the state went for Ralph. And the lower part of the state went for Darlene, and make no mistake, lower part of the state, more liberal. You got Charleston, Myrtle Beach. And the bottom line here is that Trump and his team surgically took Ralph Norman out. They targeted Horry County, and that's where she clobbered him. And he did tell us that yesterday off air. We were talking about how this looks like strategically for him. And he said, look, if she overperforms in Horry County, he was concerned about Horry County, and that was where she prevailed. And now the question becomes, are the disappointed Ralph Norman supporters going to be willing to unify with the Darlene Graham Nordone supporters and vote for her in November? Because the alternative is unimaginable. Dr. Annie Andrews, you check out that lady. You go ahead and check out her background as a pediatrician and what she believes in and what she stands for and what she represents. There's only one thing to do, and everybody knows it. You may know that in your head, but you may not know it in your heart. So I want to tackle all that with you. There's also, of course, the extraordinarily sad news of the passing of the great Dolly Parton. And all through the show today, we're going to play some musical tributes to her. Her life, her philanthropy. She could have been she would have been a billionaire. You want to know why she wasn't a billionaire? Because she gave away tons of money. I've been a supporter of her foundation for years. I've donated for about a decade, because I was really impressed with her imagination library. Her daddy couldn't read or write. She loved her daddy, and she told a story once, and we've got that story for you that I want to share with you about why she was committed to literacy in America. And gosh, she just gave, look, the simplest eulogy for her, the best epitaph for her, she loved everybody, and everybody loved her. Period. Some more breaking news on a Wednesday. Mark Zuckerberg's Meta company just agreed to pay a whopping $16.7 billion to settle lawsuits brought against Meta by 29 state attorneys general who claimed that Meta purposely built Facebook and Instagram to make kids addicted. Now, this blows my mind on a bunch of different levels. Number one, where is that money going to go? If somebody has a kid who's addicted to Instagram, you're going to get $1 million? Where does $16.7 billion go? You had 29 state attorneys general who brought a lawsuit, and I don't like Facebook. I don't like Instagram. I admit it. I don't like Zuckerberg. I don't like Meta. I spend most of my time on X, and I hope that you'll join me there at Gallagher Show. Somebody's going to figure out how to get at Mike Gallagher. Somebody's got that. I hope we don't have it. And I've asked this 1,000 times, and nobody around me seems to know how to fix it. I'd love to get at Mac, but I'm at Gallagher Show. That's where we live on X, and that's where I spend most of my time. So you're going to tell me that 29 attorneys general, 29 states, said, let's sue Mark Zuckerberg and Meta. And let's sue on behalf of parents who are complaining that their kids are addicted to social media. Forget that the parents should have been parenting and keeping their kids off of social media if the kid is prone to being addicted to social media. All right, forget that. Let's just sue. And let's get Zuckerberg to take out his checkbook. Well, he did. And he wrote a check, or he's going to write a check, to the tune of $16.7 billion with a B. In case you're having an audio problem today, and I know we are, we're aware of some of the audio issues we're having on Salem News Channel. We're working, trying to get it fixed. We're sorry for that. $16.7 billion. Because Meta endangered children. There is nothing about this I understand. Meta shares popped 4% in pre-market trading on the news of this settlement. It was announced just days into the landmark trial that was scheduled to take place in California federal court. The agreement includes a commitment from Meta to make design changes to the apps, including imposing daily usage limits, nighttime blocks on apps before bedtime, and enhanced age assurance measures to make sure kids underage can't use Instagram or Facebook. How's that going to work? How are you going to make a 15-year-old kid be blocked from Instagram? And again, where does the money go? Where does the $16.7 billion go? That go into the bank accounts of parents who frankly don't know how to parent and keep their kids off social media? It's a crazy story. It's a crazy story. And again, the passing of Dolly, it's something that we continue to sit around and just wonder how somebody who we thought would be around forever is not going to be around anymore. Dolly Parton, what a story, what a life, what a pretty incredible legacy she leaves behind. So look, we got a lot to cover. 800-655-MIKE, a lot of breaking news. We'll talk about the Ralph Norman, Darlene Graham Nordone story. We'll talk about Dolly's passing. We'll talk about this crazy Meta lawsuit. Can you explain this to me? Because I'd love to know. 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

0: I'm Stacey Garrity, and I'm running for governor of Pennsylvania. Pennsylvania's current governor, Josh Shapiro, and his Democrat Party have made a dangerous and catastrophic turn towards the failed and dangerous policies of radical socialism. Shapiro has proven he will not stand up against this movement that threatens to undo 250 years of freedom's progress and promise in America. There is no longer anything democratic about today's Democrat Party. Pennsylvania is the birthplace of American liberty, and it remains a keystone state in this fight today. This Commonwealth is where we declared our independence and where our Constitution was formed. 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
7: Near the end of the Revolutionary War, George Washington received a letter from one of his own officers. Colonel Louis Nicola suggested that America might be better served by a monarchy, with Washington himself as king. Washington firmly rejected the idea. He had spent years leading Americans in a fight for independence from a monarchy. He would not see that victory end with America creating a king of its own. He understood that the cause of the revolution was greater than any one man. His example reminds us that power can be offered, earned, or taken. But character determines whether we use it for ourselves or remain faithful to something greater.
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11: Someone, please tell me Mitch McConnell doesn't have a sister. That's funny. Now, that really is funny on many levels. A lot of people not smiling today. Although, look, if you're on the Darlene bandwagon because, you know, the president endorsed her, and let's face it, that's why you would be. There isn't any other reason. Then so be it. He won. She won. And now, the hard part? Everybody in South Carolina has got to support her in order to stop Dr. Annie Andrews. The big concern, of course, is that the reason Democrat donors were helping to fund her campaign was because they wanted her to win. Why would they want her to win? Because they are gambling on Annie Andrews mopping the floor with her. Now, it's South Carolina. It's not going to happen. I don't think. I was right about my prediction, and I said it all week. I told Mark Davis last week she'll probably win by a few percentage points. And Mark said, there's no way. Oh, there's no way. Last night he posted, I'm surprised at the outcome. And I couldn't resist. I said, well, if you'd have listened to your podcast partner from M&M Extra, Mr. Davis, you wouldn't be surprised, because I said it all along. I was right again. Folks have got to learn to listen to me. I'm pretty good at this stuff. And now it's up to South Carolinians to unite. I posted on X last night, Ralph Norman told me that if he were to lose, he'd support Senator Graham Nordone come November. South Carolinians will need to shake off their disappointment at her anointment and unify in order to defeat the Democrat. Country first. And had a lot of people comment on it. It sort of went a little viral there. Here are some of the comments under my post. South Carolina died last night. Open primaries closed the casket. Dynasty elections should not ever be the norm. Another one, Terry writes, what she clearly lacks in qualifications, she will most assuredly make up in the only thing that matters, loyalty to Trump. She'll do and vote exactly how he tells her. Kiwi gal. I'm so mad that Democrat money flooded her election campaign and Democrats are able to vote in our primaries. Incidentally, Joey Hudson, for his part, insists that the narrative that a bunch of Democrats voted for her yesterday is false. Joey rejects that completely and said, Democrats aren't crossing over and voting for Lindsey Graham's sister. No way. And I trust Joey's instincts as well. So let's get your take on it all. 800-655-MIKE, 800-655-6453. 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Herb's in, Doug's in Pittsburgh, Pennsylvania. Want to react to the Darlene Graham Nordone victory last night. How you doing today, Doug?
12: I'm wonderful, Mike.
11: Good.
12: It's hard for me to believe. I listen to you every day, and I'm 1,000% MAGA and extremely conservative and all that stuff.
11: Sure.
12: It is hard for me to believe. I've never called. I called one time. I got through on the first call, and I'm on in less than 5 minutes. This is beautiful.
11: I love it. I love it when the stars align and the moons all come together, and it all. I love it when a plan comes together, Doug. Good for you.
12: Hey, listen. I generally agree with probably 95% of the stuff that you espouse.
11: Okay.
12: All right? There's, I think I'm a little older than you. I have a piece of advice.
11: Sure.
12: First, I want to ask a quick question. How does Darlene reference herself in this race? Is she Graham or is she Graham Nordun?
11: She references herself as Darlene Graham. She dropped her married name for the purpose of the campaign.
12: All right. I understand, and I don't care. I'm fine with that. My piece of advice to you would be stop calling her Darlene Graham Nordun. Every time you use that, it sounds as if you don't approve of it.
11: It's her name.
12: Of her dropping.
11: It's her name. It's her name. And with all due respect, I think a lot of people don't understand why you would brand yourself with a name that isn't the name you go by. And I'm going to be factual.
12: Understand.
11: I'm not going to play a game here and say, well, I'm going to give her a brand because that's her name. So look, people can go to the polls on November the 3rd and hopefully elect Darlene Graham Nordun over Dr. Annie Andrews. I mean, look, I think with all due, and I'm trying to be respectful here.
12: Yes, I understand.
11: So you don't have a problem with it. That's your prerogative. Many of us do.
12: All right.
11: How do you think?
12: Here's my point to that.
11: Would you change your name if you're running for office?
12: If I thought it would advantage me, I might just do that.
11: Well, there you go. That's the answer. I guess that's the answer, and that perhaps is the problem that people have. But look, we got to get over all of our problems, period. Doesn't matter. Get over any issue you have. You got to unify, and you got to vote for her because she's got to beat Dr. Annie Andrews, and that's just the way it works in politics. Politics ain't beanbag. Hey, the great Joe Piscopo. You know Joe. You love him from Saturday Night Live and the movies and the morning show in New York. He knew Dolly. He's going to join us with his great moments with her coming up.
13: Mike Gallagher.
14: With SRN News, I'm Jason Walker. Secret Service taking action as concerns over presidential security remain in the spotlight. Here's correspondent Ken Lorman.
15: Three agency officials have been placed on administrative leave while the Office of Professional Responsibility investigates possible misconduct. The officials were working in non-law enforcement roles, and authorities have not disclosed the allegations. The move comes after multiple reported threats against President Trump and recent scrutiny of security operations, including a probe into a possible leak involving Vice President J.D. Vance's detail. Ken Lorman reporting.
14: Setback for a major player in the tech industry. Meta has agreed to fork over $18 billion and add stronger child safety measures to its Facebook and Instagram platforms. This is SRN News.
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gosh. 26 minutes before the hour. So much being written, said about the great Dolly Parton. What an incredible loss. I saw that yesterday. I thought I was on a plane, actually, flying back, sitting next to a guy from Tampa Bay who was it's one of those great, I don't normally talk to people or have, you know, I don't usually engage, not that I'm stuck up or anything, but I'm not, real big in small talk. I kind of like to, and saw that text, Dolly Parton dies at age 80. Chris Queen over at PJ Media writes, one of the truest legends, who is also one of the most incredible human beings of our time. Dolly Parton died at the age of 80. People magazine reported that Dolly had mentioned as recently as Friday that she was recovering from health issues. Gosh, this must have happened quickly. I saw a report early this morning that said she had a very fast advancing form of cancer. Just this past Friday, she said, as I've shared in video messages throughout the past year, I'm dealing with some health issues that I just didn't pay attention to when I was watching over Carl, her beloved husband, Carl Dean. And that story is amazing because he hated the spotlight. He never went anywhere with her. And it just worked for them. He was her rock, as she described him. And she'd go out on the road and she'd perform and she'd tour and she'd entertain. And then she'd come home to Carl Dean. He's a blue collar guy, a laborer, a construction guy. He, along with others, built their house in Franklin, Tennessee, decades ago. She said she's lived in the same house for many, many, many years. And the story behind her home blows my mind because she evidently had the wherewithal to know that she was going to be famous. Before she was famous, she told Carl Dean, look, when my time comes, there are going to be tour buses coming to our home. And we want land big enough that we can build a house on, and it can set far enough back from the road that people can't drive the tour buses up to our front porch. And that's what Carl Dean and his buddies and the construction people did. They built this beautiful spread in Franklin, Tennessee, and sure enough, she became a superstar. And now the tour buses do show up, only they show up outside her gate. And you can see the house way off the distance. She wanted the house far enough away that people could see the house, but not see them. And that's what happened. In this interview with People magazine, she said about her health, this isn't the first time I've had to manage something like this. Back in the 80s, I was down for several months with female issues. I was struggling with my weight at times. So it's not like I haven't been through hard times. She added, but I think because we live in a 24/7 world with social media, everything gets magnified in ways it wasn't years ago. I used to joke that I was the queen of the tabloids. Now I guess I can say I'm the queen of social media, AI. Seriously, though, even though I'm still healing, I'm still working. You know me. As I've often said, I've dreamed myself into a corner, and I still have so many things I want to achieve. So I'm going to keep on working as long as I can see everything come to life. That was just days ago, and sadly, she passed away at age 80. Now, it's kind of neat that I happen to know somebody who I respect and admire and love dearly. He's a colleague. He's the morning host on AM 970, The Answer. If you're in or around New York or Connecticut or New Jersey, I'm sure you wake up to him every day, but of course, he entertained millions over the years through his stint on Saturday Night Live, his films, Johnny Dangerously, his Broadway work on stage with Grease, and he indeed knew Dolly Parton. I want to start, before we bring Joe onto the show, here was a moment on her show. She had a variety show called The Dolly Show, and
the great Joe Piscopo, who's a master of imitations. You hear him do, you see him do Frank Sinatra. You think the chairman of the board is right there in the room with you. He also did a mean Bruce Springsteen. And as Bruce Springsteen, he appeared with Dolly and they sang together on ABC TV. Check this out.

0: So that's Joe Piscopo on stage with Dolly Parton. Here he is, the legend, the guy that I can say I know sang with Dolly Parton. Joe, how are you, my friend?
1: Mike, thank you for playing that. Such great memories of the great Dolly Parton, brother. How are you? You look great. Always honored to be on your show, my friend.
0: What an honor it is to have you on, because I know, you know, like the rest of the world, you're hurting over Dolly's passing.
1: Yeah.
0: Tell us a little bit about what was behind the that appearance that you made on ABC. You got to tell us I know you also appeared with her as Frank Sinatra. What was that all about?
1: Yeah,
0: tell us what you know about the great Dolly Parton.
1: Well, we had the same manager at the time, a guy named Sandy Gallen, and he was like one of those big guys in Hollywood, and Dolly had Sandy as the manager, and Sandy said, "Hey, Dolly's doing a variety show. You want to jump on the air?" I go, "With Dolly Parton?" So now you think, sure, what are you going to do with Dolly Parton? Mostly music. It's an icon. So I go, "Well, will she go along with me if I do an impression or two? Maybe." I always would love to have seen Frank Sinatra sing with Dolly Parton. How
0: right.
1: about Bruce Springsteen? Bruce was like hot as hot could be at that time, you know,
0: right.
1: You know, in the Born in the USA days. And so they go, "Okay, that's great. Come on in. And I bring in whoever you want." And you know what, Mike? It's so, you know, we always joke on the radio. We try to be as frugal as we can, you know, keep the expenses down. But, you know, when you're with Dolly, no, none of that matters, man. They said, "Bring your makeup, man." you know, I don't think.
0: Bring your entourage.
1: Yeah, but we do the schmooze cruise. I ain't bringing the makeup, man. You know, when we're on our station cruise, but totally appreciated and respected from the station. But and then I bought Ralph Junket, my conductor. We made a live. We played live. That's my territory doing those impressions. And yeah. I said, "Is Dolly going to be okay with this?" This is how great Dolly Parton was. So hospitable. We went in, we took a full day, and we did Bruce Springsteen, and we did Frank Sinatra, and then we did a Chad. And then my buddy, who was a very well-known anesthesiologist, a doctor friend, said, "Oh, I love Dolly Parton." And I, "You love Dolly Parton? This is the guy that, he's an Israeli guy that fought for the IDF. Can I get an autograph of Dolly Parton?" So I asked her on the air, that was a bit, "Dolly, do you mind?" And I told the story to Dolly like I just told you. And it was so homey, and never an attitude. Never look at her watch. We did PR pictures. She was as comfortable. And then this, when you work with somebody, Mike, when you work with somebody like I had the honor of working with, well, certainly you on the radio, not to patronize you, but honestly, with you on the radio, but Eddie Murphy, Robin Williams, Don Rickles, Jerry Lewis, Mr. Sinatra, you work with these people, there's a vibe that you could feel, an aura that you could feel, and they pick up whatever you pick up. Dolly Parton singing Bruce Springsteen, how does that happen? She made that song better than when Bruce did it. I'm on fire. And then we do, gonna do Frank Sinatra. So I milked the heck out of it, you know. I did shtick. And if you, it's online, and you look, and she went right along with it. And I believe, if I remember correctly, it was not in her key. She still went with it, and it was just being next to her. And don't forget, just to close this little, complimentary, accolades of Dolly Parton to Dolly, I wanted to light myself on fire. I said, "This is, if you can do that well," she goes, "then light yourself on fire." I go, what? So they brought in stunt people. Dolly was the best. And they did like this gel on my arm, and they lit it on my arm, and then I had gel on the other arm, and we closed it out. And man, she's got the Dolly hair, man. God forbid, you know?
0: Yeah, no
1: and
0: kidding.
1: She would.
0: Oh, my gosh.
1: Yeah, Dolly. one of the joys of my life, and it was one of the best pieces, and it still plays well, by the grace of God, it still plays well to this day, my dear friend.
0: You can find that stuff. Go to YouTube, find Joe Piscopo with Dolly Parton as Frank Sinatra, as Bruce Springsteen. And you know what I loved about learning about, you know, all the stuff that now has come out about her since her passing yesterday? She could have been a billionaire with a B. The reason she wasn't is because she gave away so much money. Her Imagination Library... All the stuff she did on behalf of people, and Joe, may all of us just pray that our epitaph, that our at our eulogy, the message, and all. I keep hearing this in my head, Joe. She loved everybody, and everybody loved her. It's that simple. And finally, Joe, you and I are in the trenches with the political wars and the crazy stuff going on with the Democrats, and you're dealing with Mom Donnie there in New York and all that. You know what? Nobody disagreed about loving Dolly. And finally, an epic event like this happens, the tragic passing of Dolly Parton, and everybody can be unified. That's a good thing.
1: Yeah, it's a good sign, and I love the president flying the flags at half mast in the name of Dolly Parton.
0: And
1: I don't know what happened back then. Maybe it was just because the aura of Dolly. Nobody argued. There were differences, but we didn't get crazy about it. And so maybe on this passing of Dolly Parton, we could learn that lesson, Mike. You know, because we don't hate. You and I don't hate. You know, and they always say, "Oh." Yeah, you know, one guy said, Joe, you're weak. You know, sometimes you don't hate. I go, I can't go there. I can't go to the hate.
0: It's not who we are. I don't want that. No. I don't want our political opponents killed. I don't want to blow up the ballroom like Larry Krasner, the Philadelphia DA, wants to do. I mean, I don't want to celebrate assassinations. I mean, Joe, what we're witnessing here, you know it. We've talked about it. It's evil. There's a cultural war going on. There's a spiritual war going on, and it's gotta. We gotta prevail. So we gotta remember to pray, and we gotta stay in the fight, and we gotta do it with honor, and we gotta do it with respect, and we gotta do it with dignity. But we have to. We've got to stay true to our convictions. And Joe, again, I just can't get over how many people. How many people get to say that I sang with Dolly Parton and I knew her? But you're right. I shouldn't just focus on that, because you think about your life, your legacy, all the people you worked with. And you mentioned that list there of the people that you've gotten to rub elbows with. That's incredible. Do you ever stop and take stock of that? Do you ever think about how wonderful your life is?
1: You know, sometimes I do. When Dolly passed, the people sent me all the video that we did. And I went, wow, I can't believe I was there. And she makes you so comfortable. Dolly Parton had a gift of making you feel so comfortable. I was a kid, you know, I was just starting out. And she went right with it. Not to mention, I can't emphasize enough the music. She's so brilliant at the music, where we went into some Springsteen territory, and even more complicated, it was the Frank Sinatra stuff. Nails it. She nailed it. Boom, she nailed it again. Yeah. And you're right next to her. That was the genius and brilliance of Dolly Parton. But the comfort level, the goodness, and her pure heart, you could feel one-on-one with Dolly Parton.
0: Joe Piscopo, it's great visiting with you, my friend. I'll look forward to seeing you in person one day soon. I'm so glad you could join us today on the Mike Gallagher Show. You mean the world to us.
1: Anytime and always.
0: Hello, Joe? Where'd you go?
1: I lost you, Joe.
0: Sorry. We started to go away from you there. Go ahead. What were you saying?
1: There we go. I said, it's always an honor to be with you, because I think we can get to where we want to go, bringing this country together, united. It's a joy listening to you every morning. You're always so positive. You're always so energetic. But the positive energy and the love for everybody, it really, really shines on your show, Mike Gallagher. So it's an honor to be with you, my dear friend.
0: Back at you in spades. You are definitely all that and more, my friend. I love listening to you every morning. Keep it up. Keep fighting the good fight, Joe. Joe Piscopo joining us.
1: God bless, Mike.
0: Take care, Joe. And you know, this is a little schmaltzy. I like the power of prayer. I like to remember what life means and what matters, things that matter. There's a song that Dolly performed at the Country Music Association Awards in 2002. And the title is very simple. And I know in my heart of hearts, it's what Dolly is saying right now. Hello, God.
2: Hello. Are you out there? Can you hear me?

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14: You know what? You know what really strikes me about Dolly Parton and that whole epitaph that I keep thinking of, she loved everybody and everybody loved her. That bothered people. There were some people who didn't like the way she loved everybody. They were actually bothered by her belief, and she was very, very spiritual. She said that she prayed about every decision she made. She turned it over to the Lord, and she had a strong conviction that

0: that I'm not going to judge people. I heard a clip last night of her saying, I'm not judging people. God does that. That's up to God. I'm not God. As a Christian, I love everybody. And she talked about it in my family. She said, look, we've got people in our lives. We've got, and you know, I'm sure people cringe because she kind of put people with sexual orientation in the same category as people with alcohol issues. But she said, look, we got, I love gays. I love lesbians. We've had drunks in my family and, you know, people that with drug addiction problems. We've had people with all challenges in life and all different walks of life. And I love everybody. And that was controversial. And you know what? It shouldn't be. More coming up on the life of Dolly Parton and more on this bizarre South Carolina, you know, chapter that is now closed, and it's Darlene Graham Nordone. And finally, how about this huge Meta settlement with 29 state attorneys general for the tune of billions of dollars? Where does the money go? And when's the government going to stop trying to make people be parents that are in the government? That and more all coming up. Don't go away. You take your vitamins, you watch what you eat, maybe you're even popping probiotics these days. You know food alone doesn't cut it, so you supplement, right? 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
4: Foundations of Freedom, a look at America's founding principles and the leaders who shaped our nation.
5: Near the end of the Revolutionary War, George Washington received a letter from one of his own officers. Colonel Louis Nicola suggested that America might be better served by a monarchy, with Washington himself as king. Washington firmly rejected the idea. He had spent years leading Americans in a fight for independence from a monarchy. He would not see that victory end with America creating a king of its own. He understood that the cause of the revolution was greater than any one man. His example reminds us that power can be offered, earned, or taken. But character determines whether we use it for ourselves or remain faithful to something greater.
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0: Back
7: With SRN News, I'm Jason Walker. Major flooding on the border of China and Nepal, also nearby Tibet. Hundreds have been killed. Officials say as many as 2,000 people may be missing. U.S. Central Command says American troops have cleared a safe pathway for commercial vessels through the Strait of Hormuz. Officials say Iranian sea mines were limited enough that advanced technology could clear them out. The bad news, it does not cure cancer. The good news, a drug has been approved that can block a protein that does fuel tumor growth in the vast majority of pancreatic cancer cases. Patients taking that drug nearly doubled their actual survival time in a new study. This is SRN News.
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13: Folks, we're here today interviewing Mr. Uncertainty. 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
18: From the wild world of D.C. politics to America's culture clash, brace yourself for the reality check you've been waiting for. The one and only Mike Gallagher.
0: Wow, it's a busy day. Breaking News Wednesday. Welcome in. Lots of stuff to cover for you, and I'm glad you're here. Glad we're together. Dolly Parton passing away at the age of 80. Just an unexpected, sad passing of a true legend, an icon. Yesterday in South Carolina, the voters have spoken. The voters there said, you know what? We're going to accept Trump's endorsement, and we're going to run with it. And they did. They voted and elected Darlene Graham Nordone to be the competitor to Dr. Annie Andrews. I saw a funny tweet earlier today that just cracked me up. Somebody please tell me Mitch McConnell doesn't have a sister. That just tickles me. I think that's very funny in a very dark humor sort of way. Speaking of darkness, I don't get this. There was a 29 state attorneys general sued Meta. I'm no fan of Meta, but Mark Zuckerberg's company, which includes, of course, Facebook and Instagram, has just agreed to pay over $16 billion, that's with a B, to these 29 states that sued him and the company, claiming that Facebook and Instagram were purposely built to make kids addicted to social media. I am so troubled by this. I don't really care. Let them write, get it. Okay, so Zuckerberg gets out his checkbook. $16 billion is probably, you know, walking around money to Zuckerberg. Now he's got the states off his back. And they're going to continue to do what they do. How are you going to stop kids from being addicted to social media? I got an idea. Maybe you want to be a parent. Maybe you're going to make sure you know what your kids are doing on social media. Maybe you're not going to buy them a cell phone when they're 9 years old. Maybe you're not going to let them pull out their iPad at dinner time in the restaurant. Maybe you'll be a parent. No. That's not the way America works. America, make sure, get your checkbook out. Money will solve everything. The state attorneys general said, let's go after Meta. They got big deep pockets. Again, I'm no fan of Meta. I hate that whole company. Hate everything about it. But you know what? The floodgates are going to open now. I want to sue somebody. I want to sue Burger King. All those years of having those Whoppers, they made me eat those Whoppers. That's why I had to wind up in the lap of PhD weight loss and nutrition and lose, you know, over 50 pounds because Burger King made me do it. I had to become a PhD client because McDonald's had me eat too many Big Macs. Come on, where's my attorney general here in Florida? Let's put together a nice, good old-fashioned class action. Come on, I need some money for my troubles, for my pain. This is unbelievable to me. The lawsuit rose from what the state attorneys general claimed was the company's failure to protect children from harm on Instagram. Here's a text from somebody I follow, or a tweet rather, from somebody I follow on X, Patriot Oasis. Patriot Oasis writes, Meta agrees to pay $16 billion to settle lawsuits with 29 states. The lawsuit accused Facebook and Instagram of deliberately fomenting addiction in minors. Now, I'm going to stop for a moment. I can't stand Facebook, Instagram. Now, I like X. I hope you'll follow me there at Gallagher Show. But it was never, even X had its problems back in the day with Jack Dorsey and Twitter when they were banning people and blocking people for believing that the vaccine could cause problems, when they were deplatforming, all the terrible things they've done. The whole space is rough to deal with. But I'm going to ask you a reasonable, logical question. Do you honest to goodness think that Facebook said, let's deliberately make children addicted to our platform? How would you go about doing that? How would you compel a child, not an adult, mind you, because is a Facebook addiction okay if you're 20, but not if you're 16? When is a Facebook addiction okay? So you're going to tell me that the engineers and all of the coders and all the crap that goes into these massive platforms, they said, you know what? Let's make children be addicted to Instagram. And so along come these 29 attorneys general on their white horses and the shining knights. Oh, let's sue him. Let's get some money. Let's squeeze $16 billion out of him. And by golly, he wrote the check. He's going to write the check. And here's Patriot Oasis. This is the place where I guess we part ways. The massive payout holds the tech giant accountable for harming America's kids. Protect the next generation, never stop fighting for our children. You know who I think ought to fight for our kids? Their parents. Am I crazy for believing that? Hey, take me on. Prove me wrong. 800-655-MIKE, to quote Charlie, prove me wrong. Prove that I'm wrong in believing that there is no way in hell people ought to become millionaires because their child liked Instagram. And I know there have been some terrible, sad stories. I saw this morning on Fox News a terrible, heartbreaking video of some kid, some teenage boy that committed, I guess he committed suicide. That's Instagram's fault? Seriously? This is, to me, a reflection of the total abdication of accountability. No parent wants to take accountability. If your kid winds up with a problem because they're on Instagram too much, well, that's got to be Mark Zuckerberg's fault. Show me the money. If your kid can't put the cell phone down, that's Facebook's fault. Show me the money. I want some money. So let me get my state's attorney general to sue so I can put some money in my bank account because my kid has a tragic addiction to social media. You have got to be kidding me. You have got to be kidding me. 800-655-MIKE is our number. Hope you join us. Give me your call. I mean, look, I am so sick of avoiding accountability in this a country of ours. Here's a text from Chicagoland. I just spent the weekend with a 2-year-old whose parents got it right. No iPads, no phones, no TV. The 2-year-old had a blast at breakfast, singing with the adults, observing the world. He was a happy, happy kid. Well, if that child grew up to be a teenager, and we all, any of us who raise teenagers know what a handful they are, and decided to develop an obsession with Facebook, I guess that's Facebook's fault. And as long as they give me some money, the problem goes away. Unbelievable. $16.7 billion. Give me a break. Yeah, Zuckerberg's going to make changes to improve safety. Who's going to save me? I like X. You know how many hours I spend on X? It's ridiculous. It sucks me in. It drags me in. Before you know it, I can't put the phone down. Who's going to give me some money? Show me the money. I've got an addiction to X. Where's my money? It's infuriating. 16 past the hour. 800-655-MIKE, 800-655-6453. 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If you're on Medicare or you're close to getting to Medicare age, if you're 62, 63, you got to know how Medicare works, and you've got to make sure you're not paying one penny more than you should be paying for health care coverage. 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
4: Near the end of the Revolutionary War, George Washington received a letter from one of his own officers. Colonel Louis Nicola suggested that America might be better served by a monarchy, with Washington himself as king. Washington firmly rejected the idea. He had spent years leading Americans in a fight for independence from a monarchy. He would not see that victory end with America creating a king of its own. He understood that the cause of the revolution was greater than any one man. His example reminds us that power can be offered, earned, or taken. But character determines whether we use it for ourselves or remain faithful to something greater.
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0: Let's face it, you're going to have that tune in your head all day long. Jolene, gosh, 25 number one hits. But more than that, she loved everybody and everybody loved her. Period. End of sentence. Full stop. 23 past the hour. Lots of great text messages on this massive settlement. Now, it's massive in number. It's not massive to that company. It's not massive at all to that company. That company, frankly, that's chump change. And I don't just take my word for it. That came from constitutional attorney Jonathan Turley on Fox News earlier, reporting on this extraordinary settlement that Meta, that Mark Zuckerberg's company, agreed to. $16.7 billion because a bunch of attorneys general sued them claiming that they're responsible for making their kids be addicted to Facebook and Instagram. Here's Professor Turley on Fox News.
1: Well, this is seismic. It's going to be something of a dinner gong for both states and plaintiff attorneys, and I think that Meta knows that. But in many ways, for the company, this is still chump change. I think in fairness to the 29 states that brought this lawsuit, there is a commitment here to change the app, to change this software, to create greater protections. The issue here for Meta was that legally they had some very good arguments to make here. The line between what's an addictive and what's a popular product is often hard to define. They could have litigated this, but it would have cost them a lot of money. I'm not too sure how much of these fixes are going to fix the problem. The problem is that this is a technology that it really sucks people into, social media, and it's going to still be there, and much like alcohol and tobacco are still there.
0: He said, I'm not sure that this fix is good. Well, I'll tell you how to fix it. Make sure you zap parents every time a child exceeds an hour on Facebook. Give them a little alarm. Maybe Meta can promise to notify parents if their 14-year-old kid is on Instagram too long. How about that? Or maybe we can have an expectation that parents are going to parent and make sure their 14-year-old isn't spending hours on Instagram in the first place. Karen's in Portland, Oregon. We'll start there. Hey, Karen, welcome to the Mike Gallagher Show. How are you?
2: I'm great. How are you?
0: Karen, you there? I'm great.
2: Yes, sir.
0: I'm doing well, thanks. Glad you called. There you go. We got a terrible delay. I don't know what's going on there. With the way our day's going technically, maybe the phones are going to crap out now. Let's try Tammy in North Carolina. Hey, Tammy, you got me?
3: I do. Love you.
0: Well, something's going on, Eric. We got a massive, massive delay, guys, so I don't know what's happening now on the phones. It is just that kind of day we are having. I'm telling you what, it is kind of crazy. So let's reset the phones. Start from scratch. Think a little bit about Dolly. Think about the continual hair pulling of politics. And by the way, as Eric will work on getting the phones fixed, let me share with you something that Cody Simpson, who I met in South Carolina a few months ago, wrote about Darlene Graham Nordone's victory in the Palmetto State. He's a fifth-generation farmer in South Carolina. He's the Trump-endorsed candidate for the South Carolina Commissioner of Agriculture. Here's what he wrote. Many congratulations to Senator Darlene Graham and her family on a successful campaign victory. The PD in rural South Carolina showed up in force. Agriculture and our backcountry communities won last night. The fight is far from over. We must now turn our attention to November. I encourage my friends from every wing of the Republican Party to come together, stand strong, and be ready for the battle ahead. Before folks start trying to vote people off the island, remember this. We can disagree. We can support different candidates and hold different views. But at the end of the day, we love South Carolina and want what is best for her people. Disagreeing on one issue or one candidate does not make us enemies. Folks need to remember that before they act. Long-standing friendships are worth far more than a minor disagreement or a short-term political issue. Our ancestors had to live together after the Revolutionary War, neighbors who had stood on opposite sides as patriots and loyalists. They found a way forward, and so will we. That is part of our Southern tradition. Disagree when we must, forgive when we should, and welcome one another back with open arms. I love South Carolina, he wrote, and I know you do too. Now let's move forward together. I look forward to seeing you and your family on the campaign trail. I love what Cody Simpson, the South Carolina Commissioner of Agriculture candidate, said about Darlene Graham Nordone's victory. And I think he's right. Disagree where we must, forgive where we should, and welcome one another back with open arms. Is he right? 800-655-MIKE. If the phones will work when we come back, I sure hope so.
4: Mike Gallagher.
5: With SRN News, I'm Jason Walker. Major flooding on the border of China and Nepal, also nearby Tibet. Hundreds have been killed. Officials say as many as 2,000 people may be missing. U.S. Central Command says American troops have cleared a safe pathway for commercial vessels through the Strait of Hormuz. Officials say Iranian sea mines were limited enough that advanced technology could clear them out. The bad news, it does not cure cancer. The good news, a drug has been approved that can block a protein that does fuel tumor growth in the vast majority of pancreatic cancer cases. Patients taking that drug nearly doubled their actual survival time in a new study. This is SRN News.
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0: Well, another passing of a famous person, actor Tim Curry, the British actor who starred in the Home Alone movie, Rocky Horror Picture Show. He was on stage on, I think, in New York in Spamalot. Tim Curry has died also at the age of 80. I just saw a profile on him a couple of weeks ago on CBS Sunday Morning. But Tim Curry, the British actor, has died at the age of 80. Look, I saw a video today that just wiped me out. Have you seen the mudslides in Nepal? If you follow me on X, look at my X account at Gallagher Show. It's like something out of one of those disaster movies, where this tidal wave and all those people in the shot had to have been wiped out. It's horrifying. And Nepal has been experiencing these horrible weather conditions. And you know something? It's terrifying to know that just being in the wrong place at the wrong time, it's over. You got to be right with God. And doggone it, Dolly Parton sure seemed right with God. She talked about her life and her relationship with Jesus. I've been trying to play some of her spiritual stuff today. But I also appreciated what she said about prayer in her life. We pray every day on this show. And I pray for the soul of Dolly Parton. And I pray for God's comfort and healing for her family and her close friends and the whole world that's mourning her loss. This was a clip that I saw from something called Today's Nashville, where Dolly talked about her relationship with Jesus Christ.
12: I learned to love Jesus, and Jesus learned that Jesus loved me when I was a little bitty kid, and all those things that Mama used to say, you know, that through God all things are possible. I kept all those things kind of tucked away into my subconscious mind and in my heart, and those are the things that have helped me through the years. I never do anything that I don't pray about it, and I always ask God to lead me and to show me and direct me into what I'm doing and to bring all the good and the right people into my life and to take all the bad and good things out and just to kind of guide me to do things that would glorify Him and to uplift mankind. That's my mission.
0: Wow. And on the entertainment side, she sat down with Dan Rather on AXS TV back when he was working with them. And this is 2014. And I love this story that she told about learning how to be a businesswoman from her daddy who couldn't read or write, and learned about the love of music from her mama.
13: You've been a remarkably successful businesswoman. How has that happened?
12: Well, my dad was like that. My dad raised 12 children. My daddy could not read nor write, never had a chance to go to school. But my daddy was so smart. You know, I've just always wondered what all my daddy might have been able to do had he had an education. But my daddy, I watched him maneuver. I watched how he could trade and barter, and, you know, it's like he would well, they call it good horse sense or horse trading. They call it street smarts if you're from the city, but good old country horse sense. My daddy was so smart, and I just watched him through the years. And my daddy was also one of those people that was really willing to work. He was up all the time, up early, having to farm before he went to work on construction or doing whatever he had to do to keep food on the table. But he always just managed to make some of the best deals and some of the best choices. And I was very influenced by that. Now, I got my music from my mother's side of the family. And most musical people, musicians, don't want to work at anything else. So I got my work ethic from my dad. I got my music from my mama. And I tried in the early days when I would think about it and I started seeing that I could make money at this, I thought, well, they do call this the music business. So why don't I kind of lay a little heavy on the business side of things? So I got to thinking, you know, what I should do to make it really profitable, not just to sing and just let the money roll in and let it be gone before you think about it. So I started thinking about keeping my publishing to myself, you know, publishing my own songs, starting my own publishing company, and just different things like that that I thought would be, you know, smart business. So through the years, I have been lucky and made some really good choices, but I've got a lot of good people that's helped me a lot, too. I owe a lot of my success to a lot of smart people.
13: But I'm thinking of a young, say, an 18-year-old Dolly Parton in Nashville, trying to make it, talented. In that period, there weren't many opportunities for women. Bluntly put, how did you keep the men off of you? And keep your mind and their mind on business, and therefore build a business, which is now tens of millions of dollars a year business.
12: When I was young, you got to remember, I first of all believed in my talent. I really believed that I was heading to Nashville with something to sell. I thought my songs were good, and I thought I was, you know, a good enough singer that I could pull that off. And I had all these brothers. So I knew men. I had my dad, my uncles that I loved, and my grandpas. So I knew how men thought. I knew them all so well. And I always said I look like a woman, but I can also think like a man. So I was not intimidated. And I was a right pretty girl, you know, for the times, you know, a little overdone, of course. But I used that. You know, I was not intimidated. I took it as a compliment when men thought I was, if they thought I was pretty. I thought, well, this is all good. I can use this to my benefit. But I did not use it for anything other than to know what to do. I knew that I had something, and I would say things like, look, I think I can make us both a lot of money if you want to, you know, work with me on this. And if sometimes some men did get, you know, a little out of line, a little out of place, but I knew how to manage that without hurting their feelings, to compliment them or not to take it as an insult, because it wasn't. But if someone did get out of hand, I would know kind of what to say. So I never slept with anybody to get anywhere. If I slept with somebody, it's because I wanted to, not to try to get ahead in the business. So I just, with some people, especially with me being overdone and over-exaggerated with the makeup and the hair and the way I dressed, some people might have thought I was dumb, but I would have the deal done and gone before they realized what had happened. So I just looked at it like a business, and I was always proud to be a woman. I never took their flirting as an insult. I thought it was a compliment, but I knew how to handle it.
0: Gosh, I loved her. Gosh, I loved her. What a refreshing outlook on life, and just kind of and no one could ever accuse her of being naive, but she certainly had kind of she was oblivious, I think, to the ugliness of the human condition. She just loved how many of us would ever hope to have that legacy, that she loved everybody and everybody loved her? Just that simple. My gosh. I have been happy to, and Mark Davis and I are going to spend a lot of time talking a little bit about her legacy. I also want to talk to Mark on the podcast today, M&M Extra, about this big Meta decision, because I've got a feeling maybe Mark doesn't agree with me, and I want to find out. So we'll dive in with Mark Davis, M&M Extra today, wherever you get your podcasts, YouTube, Apple, Spotify, M&M Extra. I think you're going to love it. 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
1: Do not bet against President Trump and his team. They knew exactly what needed to be done. Because let me tell you how this played out. And I know South Carolina pretty well, spent a lot of years there. Here's what happened. Ralph actually overperformed in some of the counties where she won in the primary. He beat her in Anderson, in Oconee, and she had won originally. So he did better than expected. Where she trounced him, Myrtle Beach. What happened in Myrtle Beach? Oh, yeah, there was a Trump rally. And Horry County, and what they call the PD, that whole section of the state, came out for her in droves. Trump and his political team knew we got to focus on Myrtle Beach. If we can get Myrtle Beach and Horry County to turn out in droves for her, she'll win. And that is precisely what happened. Mark, don't bet against this guy. Don't ever count him out politically. They know, and it's not just him. He's got one of the sharpest political teams in the world. You think about the surgical precision, because it was all him. Let's be blunt here.
2: Without his endorsement, Ralph wins. Clearly.
1: And without the strategic targeting of Horry County, the way the Trump machine did it, he doesn't lose. She can't win. So look, in South Carolina, as in many places around the country, Trump tells you to go vote for somebody, they go vote for him. And in her case, I'm going to be generous here and I don't want to be bitter. She's a blank slate. We don't have any idea. She's a nice lady whose brother died. Well,
2: yep.
1: That's it. That's all it is. Yeah. And so, but Trump liked the nice lady whose brother died, and that's all that matters.
2: And trusted her, and trusts her, or present tense, trusts her to do well by him. So when will the real test be? Will it be when she is sworn in? Well, she's senator right now.
1: She's senator now.
2: When she's sworn in to the full term in January of next year,

0: 2.0. I don't know that that's true.
1: She may not.
0: I want to quote a great message from Adam Morgan. He's a big political pundit in South Carolina. I've met him a few times. Here's what he wrote. I'm disappointed. I'm disappointed mostly at losing what could have been. Ralph Norman is the best of American politics, honest, principled, courageous, a true gentleman. But the people have spoken. Congratulations to Darlene Graham, Nordone. I'm not going to just call her by her fake name. Time for us to unite behind her. Congress hangs in the balance. I appreciate many of the strong stances she's taking on the issues like immigration. And for all my critiques, Darlene is vastly superior to the radical leftist Democrat running. November is right around the corner. I'll be there voting for Darlene, and I hope you will too. Onward. Now, Adam's message is really powerful. It's important, but it's also a bit of a heavy lift because there's a lot of disappointed people today, Mark. There's a lot of people are going to say, I can't vote for her. You can't hand the state over to Dr. Annie Andrews. You're out of your mind.
1: Right. And they'll find clarity. They will absolutely find clarity. And what I noticed is of the bit from Ralph himself, and I looked at a social media post of yours when you reported to us that Ralph had said, if I lose, I will back her. And he will. And listen, are there going to be some people who are butthurt and licking their wounds? Of course there are. There always are. But generally speaking, we instantly saw the South Carolina Republican power structure say, okay, that battle is done. Now it's time to unite and beat the Democrat. And I'll say once again, Texas should be so lucky. And we're not.
0: I know.
1: Which could put your seat in play.
0: I don't know if Tallarico. I'm sick of these polls saying he's. It's still Texas and it's still South Carolina, and we got to have faith there. You and I have gone through this for years. Do you debate? Do you endorse, for example, a Republican in a primary or not? Do you stay out of it? Early on, I did. Now I don't. But that's what primaries are for. Primaries and runoffs and special elections. That's the time to put your best foot forward and fight. Once it's over, now you got to defeat the communists. I don't think that's a heavy lift in South Carolina to defeat the commie. I don't think it's hard to defeat a radical pediatrician. And go follow her track record on what she feels about those kinds of issues and what kids should be subjected to. So look, that's not a heavy lift. It shouldn't be and it won't be. And doggone it, he fought the good fight. Ralph Norman, I echo Adam Morgan's comments. He is a gentleman. He is honest. He is principled. In talking to him yesterday in person, we had a great visit. And Mark, you would have loved the environment I was in. I think I told you a little bit about it. WRHI. It's like what radio used to
1: small
0: kind of
1: town grassroots radio plugged into the community. High school football on a Friday night.
0: Handing out these beautiful booklets featuring all the merchants in Rock Hill. And it was such a neat, and it's a beautiful facility, and there's a ton of people there. Pull back the curtain. About 90% of radio stations these days are pretty empty because a lot of people decided COVID is going to be our ticket to working from home. We have people working from home. We got people phoning it in. We got people working from computers. And it didn't like that at that radio station. It was a joy to be there with all those people yesterday and getting to spend some time one-on-one with Ralph, not only on the air, but off the air. And he was genuinely perplexed by Trump's endorsement of Darlene.
1: Because Darlene had her celebratory remarks, and her remarks after her victory were pretty good. I mean, I didn't expect her to stumble through. I mean, she is capable of poise. But Ralph, in his remarks, I'll play them once we get past that. I bet you will, too, once we get deeper into our respective shows. He shared some of that bewilderment in his public comments at his concession speech, saying, I don't know why he got involved in this race. It's like, well, okay.
0: He made a very interesting observation off air to me that I don't mind sharing. And this is kind of juicy because I think this is fascinating when you think about the human condition. Think about the human psyche, right? Mm-hmm. The argument has always been, you and I both said it, well, Trump loved Lindsay. That's how he was. He loved Lindsay, and that's all it took. Mm-hmm. As Ralph pointed out, do you think Trump is really a touchy-feely, warm, fuzzy guy like that. He's not really. No. He's more transactional.
1: That's the word.
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1: That's a wrap for a Wednesday. We appreciate you joining us. Let's do it again tomorrow, shall we? Have a great day. Be safe. Keep fighting the good fight. God bless Dolly Parton, and God bless America.

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6: Near the end of the Revolutionary War, George Washington received a letter from one of his own officers. Colonel Louis Nicola suggested that America might be better served by a monarchy, with Washington himself as king. Washington firmly rejected the idea. He had spent years leading Americans in a fight for independence from a monarchy. He would not see that victory end with America creating a king of its own. He understood that the cause of the revolution was greater than any one man. His example reminds us that power can be offered, earned, or taken. But character determines whether we use it for ourselves or remain faithful to something greater.
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8: With SRN News, I'm Jason Walker. It has long been considered one of the most frightening diseases ever known to mankind. Now there is hope that those suffering with pancreatic cancer have a way out.
9: It's called Diraxonrasib, with the brand name RasonQ. The daily pills block a mutated protein that fuels tumor growth in more than 90% of pancreatic cancer cases. Patients who got the new treatment live for a median of 13.2 months, compared with 6.7 months for people on chemotherapy. One oncologist says this is not a cure, but it's the best option they've ever had. Pancreatic cancer is among the most deadly forms because it is hard to detect before it starts spreading to other organs. Earlier this year, former Nebraska Senator Ben Sasse described on CBS's 60 Minutes how he had less pain while taking Diraxonrasib.
8: This is SRN News.
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11: 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Yeah, Mangiaman.
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0: 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It's Kevin McCullough, Monday through Friday, on That Kevin Show. And now, from the Connors and Sullivan Broadcast Studios, the man who is not what he wants to be, but is way grateful that he's not who he used to be, here,
1: Kevin McCullough, I said from the top of the show today we were going to talk about two different legal matters in our country, and we did cover one of them in great detail in the first hour, the Lindsey Clancy trial. Zach Smith is going to be with me later this hour from the Heritage Foundation talking about some of the legal ramifications of that, but also the legal ramifications of our other big legal story today, which is a ginormous win for the Trump administration at the Supreme Court. Now, of course, it was a Massachusetts judge that had to be overruled. Of course, she had been appointed by Barack Obama. And of course, when President Trump signed an executive order in March requiring, get this, basic verification safeguards for mail-in voting, ooh, so controversial. The president signed an executive order that required basic verification safeguards for mail-in vote. Oh, my goodness. He's so out of control. I saw Robert De Niro on social yesterday, and he was wearing a Canadian shirt with a big Canadian flag and words on it that said, "Don't worry, Canada, we hate him too." Except that we don't. We overwhelmingly elected him by a majority of the country, a majority of popular votes, an overwhelming majority of electoral votes. And the Robert De Niro's of the world, you can just go, pound, chop wood, because you're not going to find any, strong Canadian sympathizers. Our farmers being taken to the woodshed by Canada. The massive imbalance in what we do with them is all that the president is trying to correct. So the fact that De Niro took it the way he did and did it the way he had the opportunity to, and then, yeah, we hate him too. Well, you may hate him, but you don't speak for all of us, Bob De Niro. So thanks for not, lumping us all together there, except that you kind of did. Anyway, so I understand that the president signing an executive order in March that required basic verification safeguards for mail-in voting. Oh, it's so controversial. The judge Indira Talwani in Boston, when he signed that, blocked the federal government from applying key provisions in 23 states and the District of Columbia ahead of this year's elections. But on Monday, the Supreme Court said, nope. Can't do that, Judge. Not on the merits. Not yet. But the administration can move forward. That's what the Supreme Court said yesterday. And before anybody starts hyperventilating about voter suppression, let's look at what Trump actually ordered. He directed Homeland Security to compile lists of adult U.S. citizens and make that information available to state election officials before federal elections. Why? So that states have another tool for verifying who is actually eligible to vote. He told the Attorney General to prioritize prosecutions when officials knowingly issue federal ballots to people who aren't eligible to receive them. So he does two things. He says Homeland Security make lists of legal voters available to the local states. And number two, Attorney General prioritize prosecutions when officials allow federal ballots to be sent to people that should not receive them. He also directed the Postal Service, another agency that's under the executive branch, by the way, he directed the Postal Service toward a system in which states identify the voters who are supposed to receive mail-in ballots before those ballots start moving through the mail. And that's it. Read the decision again if you need to. All we're talking about is verifying eligibility, enforcing laws already on the books, and knowing who is supposed to receive a ballot before the government puts one in the mail. And apparently this was alarming enough that 23 states and the District of Columbia went running to federal court before much of it had even happened. Which brings us to the Supreme Court and brings us to the Supreme Court today. The majority didn't need to settle every future constitutional question surrounding Trump's order to expose the problem with Telwani's injunction. The court basically told the states, you're not there yet. The DHS provision is currently an instruction from the president to his own subordinate. The states haven't yet been ordered to do anything under it. Trump's direction to the attorney general about prosecuting priorities, presidents direct the executive branch enforcement priorities all the time. That's the job. And the Postal Service provision hadn't even reached the point of a final rule when the states sued. So what exactly was Judge Telwani stopping? Let me make a comparison. You ever know that your kids did something that they weren't supposed to do, but you didn't know it, but you saw them being overly defensive about something that they shouldn't have been overly defensive about? Like they kind of indicated that there was something. That's what she did. The states went to court over consequences that in significant part had not occurred. A federal district judge nevertheless stopped the administration from moving ahead, and the Supreme Court said, nope, too early. Nobody's been hurt. Nothing's been done here. If a state is mailing ballots, election officials should know that the people receiving them are entitled to receive them. And if the federal government already possesses information that can help states maintain accurate voter records, they should use it. You'll notice I keep coming back to how basic this is. We require identification and verification for countless things in American life, and many of them considerably less consequential than choosing the people who run the country. Yet somehow, election verification continually gets treated as though asking a government database to confirm eligibility is the first scene in a dystopian novel. It isn't. This is basic election integrity, and voters have every right to demand it, and in the election of Donald Trump, they kind of did. The resistance to even modest verification measures is exactly why confidence in elections has become such a problem. Americans shouldn't have to wonder whether voter rolls are accurate. They shouldn't have to wonder whether ballots are being mailed where they're supposed to go. They shouldn't have to discover after an election that officials possessed information capable of identifying problems but weren't using it. Election integrity isn't complicated. Know who's eligible. Know where the ballots are going. Punish officials who violate the law. Count lawful votes. Then publish the results and stand by them. Judge Telwani tried to freeze portions of Trump's effort before the feared consequences had even materialized. And again, I think they protest too much. It's the kid fast-chatting you when you walked in before you even knew that they did anything wrong. 23 states and D.C. wanted one federal judge in Massachusetts to stop election integrity before much of the machinery they were complaining about had even started moving. Think about that. The administration says it wants better eligibility verification, and the response was the response wasn't, well, let's see if it works, and it wasn't like, well, we think that's a good idea. It was, get a judge. And for now, the Supreme Court has said no. States may have opportunities to litigate concrete applications of these policies, but they don't get to turn speculation about what might happen into a nationwide roadblock against the president doing what the executive branch is legally permitted and expected to do. And that's good. President Trump should move ahead, figure out who's eligible, make sure ballots go only where they're supposed to, enforce the law when somebody knowingly breaks it, and count every lawful vote. For the life of me, I still can't figure out which one of those we're supposed to be afraid of. But good on the Supreme Court and good on President Trump. Kevin McCullough, come right back.
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0: It's Tuesday, and as I said in the commentary, a great win for the president yesterday at the Supreme Court. It's not a permanent thing, but at least the court had enough sense to say, hey, nobody's been harmed by the idea of this policy just yet. Let's wait until, you know, let's not put the cart in front of the horse kind of thing. And I think that at the end of the day, they're going to be consistent with this. But let me get some other perspective. KT McFarland is back with us. We normally talk about national security and foreign policy stuff. KT has traveled the world extensively, not just for presidents, but also independently. And KT, one of the things that I am amazed at, and it does not get mentioned in our discussion of this here in the U.S. very much, but we have like 1960s level elections when the rest of the world is kind of like on 2021 in terms of like the security, the reliability, the way they do them, the confidence that they have in them. And I know that there's no reason why we should be, particularly when it comes to voter integrity and making sure that we have accurate results. Your thoughts on what the Supreme Court did?
1: You know, we're the laughingstock of the world for our elections. We're held up by the world as a nation of laws, the world's greatest democracy. And yet every time we go through our election season, it's not an election day. It's like an election month.
0: Right.
1: So not only are the elections sort of long running, and even when election day comes and goes, it seems you can still vote after election day. And the fact that you have one election result, what looks like an election result on election evening, and then oops, it changes completely overnight. And the fact that it always changes in one direction, and it usually changes in the big cities, in the corrupt, incompetent big cities that are competent only at one thing, which is unfair. So it's about time. The technology has been there for a long time. And anyone who says that you don't need identification to vote is somebody who's cheating.
0: Yeah.
1: Because you have identification to do everything, to enter a federal building. You have to have identification, you know, for every step of your day. How many times a day do you use identification? But the one place you're not allowed to is the one place that is supposed to be most sacred. The most sacred right of an American citizen is to exercise their vote, their right to vote. So it's about time. I'm glad the Supreme Court did it. I hope we tighten up the rules. I hope we bring back things like voter ID. And the one way we could do it, I've always thought, is to, on election day, only vote on one day unless you have a, you know, permission slip not to, is to federalize all of the election sites for one day, because to get into a federal building, you need to show an ID.
0: Huh. Hadn't thought about that. But if you did that, of course, blue states that would deem, you know, honest elections a loss, they're going to fight it. And they did fight it. Like this case that was before the court, I found it to be hilarious. By the way, this win doesn't put any new laws into play. This win doesn't do anything different than what's already been done. It's just allowing the standards to be, you know, made consistent in blue states that red states have adopted already for quite some time. But the people that are opposing it, KT, they're fighting for things like leaving bad names and unverified addresses on the voter rolls so that ballots can be sent to nowhere. Like it's when you get into the details of what they actually sued for, you're like, wait, you're literally filing a lawsuit against the administration for the purpose of cheating.
1: You know, I think the one great thing that Donald Trump has brought back is common sense, whether it's common sense over women playing in women's sports, not men playing in women's sports, whether it's the whole DEI agenda, whether it's the whole racist thing of rewarding people for whatever their aggrievement status, is, as opposed to rewarding them for their capabilities. I mean, the most obvious thing is you want to know that American elections are safe and secure. And one of the ways you do that is to have a clean voting roll. And one of the ways you do that is when people die, you take them off the voting roll. Or when people move, you take them off that voting roll. Or you actually have to have someone prove citizenship in order to register to vote. You scratch your head when you realize the twists and turns and pretzel-like shapes that some of the inner cities and the red states are trying to do in order to cheat. Yeah. And it leads you to believe, you know, if it looks like a dog and it walks like a dog and it, you know,
0: barks like a dog,
1: guess what? It's probably a dog. And it's not just the fairness of it and to make sure they are, but it's the underlying premise of democracy is that our elections are fair. And we have the right to govern ourselves. And we have the right to choose our leaders. And if you take away that foundational principle of the Constitution and a democracy, what do you have left? It's a banana republic. So I think it's a very good day for the world that the Supreme Court did this. And I certainly hope that we continue in that direction. Clean up the voter rolls, make sure people vote who are citizens and nobody else gets to vote. And to make citizenship not only a privilege, but a responsibility.
0: Well, and it's one of those things where we can lead the way and show the way. And I want to ask you about this because I know that this was all connected. There was this voting machine company, Dominion. They filed a bunch of lawsuits, got a lot of people to pay a lot of money for things. We're learning things about that company that turned out not to be exactly as stated as well. But like in places like Venezuela, where, and I know that in your lifetime, you remember the Venezuela of the past that was prosperous, that was thriving, that was, you know, had a huge energy industry and was working well to make its people's lives better. And the way the corrupt powers came in is they overtook it with shoddy elections, and then they kept those shoddy election practices in place to keep those dictators in place until we went in there and said, Maduro, you're out.
1: The fact that the United States of America, with all of our technological capabilities and the wealth and everything else, somehow can't get their act together in a simple election, I don't know. It makes us look like a laughingstock to the world. And it also is to tell the world we don't really care about real elections when we do. So I think it not only is going to be important for confidence that the American citizens have in the integrity of their elections, but if we can turn this around and clean it up, then we become a real example to the world. Yeah. And I keep looking back at the state of Florida in 2000. The state of Florida was a mess. Remember, it took 2 months before you could figure out who really won the election because there were voting machines that didn't work. Yeah. There were hanging chads and, you know, and it was just a joke. Well, what did Florida do out of embarrassment and shame? It cleaned up its voter rolls. It cleaned up its method of voting. It had early voting, but with identification.
0: And with a definitive cutoff date.
1: And a definitive cutoff date. And so by election day, and I know this because my daughter is a state representative in Florida, Representative Fiona McFarland. By election night, within 20 minutes after the polls closed, you know who won.
0: Yeah.
1: And you know by how much. And if you try to cheat the system in Florida, if you try to register in two places and vote in two places or get your dog registered, you are caught. You have fines to pay and jail services, jail sentences to serve. So if Florida can do it, anybody can do it.
0: Yeah, and what's really discouraging about that, and I know that you love New York City, but like the city can't, L.A. couldn't count mayoral votes in the same length of time that Florida can count the entire state. Like this is one of those things where you look at it and go, there's got to be something wrong here. Real last question, very quick. Since Trump's been back, every Western Hemispheric election has gone to the non-Marxist. They've kicked a lot of Marxists out of our Western Hemisphere. To what influence do you attribute Donald Trump to that?
1: 100%. For a couple of reasons. One, when Milei in Argentina came into power, Trump backed him. And Milei came into power saying, I'm going to do what Trump did. I'm going to cut out government waste, fraud, and abuse. And so he did. He eliminated like 30% of the government bureaucracy. It turned around the economy. It's turned around the country. In El Salvador, Bukele, the leader Bukele said, I'm going to call it what it is. If they're gang members, I'm putting them in jail. And I'm not going to be worried about their rights. I'm worried about the people that they're killing.
0: Right.
1: And so that turned around. And then the other thing is that we stopped giving, the United States USAID stopped giving grants and monies to a lot of those anti-American groups that we were, believe it or not, we were paying anti-American groups to do their anti-American thing and their anti-capitalist and their anti-democracy thing. We were paying for it. We cut that out. And so that's changed the environment. And I think nothing succeeds like success.
0: Yeah.
1: Countries in that region are the United States. Now we have Argentina, and there are probably six more countries in South America and Latin America and Central America that have changed their governance, and they're all thriving. So I think that the last piece of the Western Hemisphere will be Cuba. And I do think that we will have a new government, a post-communist government in Cuba, and that Cuba will be a prosperous, successful nation, and that'll happen sooner rather than later.
0: Well, it is amazing when the USAID funds dried up how quickly those elections all swung one way. And I just think the truth speaks for itself. KT McFarland, always appreciate your insights. Thank you, lady.
1: Thank you.
0: You got it. Kevin McCullough coming right back.
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3: There is growing pushback against the Safe at Work Act. Critics, including Republican State Senator Tony Strickland, call it the Stop Nick Shirley Act.
4: This law discourages people like Nick Shirley, citizens, who went and asked tough questions on holding their government accountable.
3: Nick Shirley, a conservative YouTuber, has posted investigative videos about state-funded immigrant services. Governor Newsom signed the legislation into law this week. Larry Marino in the Answer Newsroom.
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0: York. That Kevin. Kevin McCullough.
1: Welcome back. Kevin McCullough, glad to have you with us. It's That Kevin Show, thatkevinshow.com for all things related, whether it's the TV clips, the column, all the stuff. And you know that I've written a lot this summer, much more than I ever anticipated, about the men and women's sports issue, as it is still being thrust upon us literally by the most profitable women's sports league in the country right now. There's no other league on par with the WNBA in terms of TV contracts and everything else. And yet that seems to be the place where if you show up with a shirt that says XX-XY, you get thrown out of a game. While if you show up to watch a game saying something like all trans lives matter or something like that, they welcome you and applaud you and you're allowed to stay. Not only at the Barclays Center did they have this protest outside, there were messages that they put up on the scoreboard inside the game that were allowed to take positions on this. And there were three pro-trans positions broadcast on the super screen inside. The one woman who was from the XX-XY Corporation, which is just a clothing brand. There's nothing more sinister to it than that. It's just this clothing brand with those letters on it. She was not allowed to have her message displayed to the New York Liberty's home team. So it's kind of interesting that this double standard exists. Alexandra Bauer is back with us from Moms for Liberty of Bergen County here in the tri-state area. And Alex, it's not just the NBA that's having this issue. There are governors that are still trying to live in their own reality as well. And sadly, you live in a state where one of them exists. Mikey Sherrill has been on a rampage of sorts, if you will, in recent days, signing laws that prevent people from doing basic constitutional things like expressing their faith or praying in public places and in certain ways and certain times. Tell us a little bit about what she's trying to do.
2: Yeah, she's basically going to fine you and throw you in jail if you are praying outside of any sort of women's reproductive health clinics, abortion clinics, things like that. She's saying that it's going to be intimidating to those people having to go in and get whatever procedures or help that they want. Who's going to be the judge of that? Who is going to be the person that says, oh, yes, that's intimidating or that's not? I mean, this is probably the wildest thing that I've seen her do, but actually do so far. 2 months ago, she actually wanted the legislation that was going through, and it sort of changed a little bit before it got to her desk, was that even if you spoke about it to anybody, so for instance, if I were to speak to someone and give someone advice, they could then come after me just for giving advice at any time, anywhere. If I were to make a video and talk about something like that, they could come after me. They knew that that was just off the deep end. And they ended up changing the language before the bill actually got on her desk. But, you know, she is completely anti, the residents of New Jersey. She really is. She listens to a very small amount of people, and these are the people that she sort of, you know, kneels to, if you would. It's not the majority of New Jersey, and that's what she needs to understand. Frankly, nobody wanted her as our governor. We didn't vote her in. I mean,
1: well,
2: extra votes come from?
1: I have significant issue with the New Jersey totals from her gubernatorial race.
2: They figure, well, someone's not going to be paying attention and maybe we'll get away with it. But the difference is we are paying attention.
1: For people that are not familiar with Moms for Liberty, real quickly, give us the mission, what they're about, how people can join.
2: Yeah, Moms for Liberty. So we want to empower parents. And the way we do that is we teach them, we educate them, and we give them the tools so that they understand their parental rights and that this way they can stand up for their children. You know, you have 100% God-given rights to, you know, decide the education for your children, how they're brought up, their morals and values. And that is not something that anybody can take away from you. But, you know, sometimes it's confusing. Maybe you've never been to a Board of Ed meeting. Maybe you just don't know the curriculum. You have a lot of questions. So we help people with that. They can go to momsforliberty.org, and there's a cute little map on there, and you can find your chapter, and it will connect you to us. So, you know, and we're happy to help everybody. I know that there's not a chapter in every county. I'm actually the ambassador now for New Jersey, so I'm able to help out the entire state. So just reach out to me. Also have social media, Moms for Liberty, Facebook, X. You know, I think we're going to have MySpace soon.
1: So what are Moms for Liberty's plans for November? Are you guys involved in
2: we have
1: a lot of congressional races.
2: Yeah, well, so we only endorse school candidates for now. So Board of Ed or superintendent, things like that. That's what we're about. That's what we try to help people, because, you know, you really do have to start on that, you know, local scale.
1: All politics is local. Yeah,
2: that's correct. You really have to start there. So we help parents run for Board of Ed, or help them, you know, go to the Board of Ed meeting so that they understand how they're run, what they're allowed to change, things like that. So we're very busy vetting candidates and endorsing them and helping them. So we're super busy with that. And then we also have our yearly Moms for Liberty Summit happening. This year it's in Dallas, October 8th to the 10th. And that's a great thing to go to. You don't have to be, you know, a chapter leader to attend that. You could just be a parent that wants more information. We have awesome speakers. We have awesome breakout sessions that really help give you those tools to, you know, effectively help your children have the best education that they can get.
1: Alex Bauer, thank you for all that you're doing. Friends, stay right here. We're coming right back to Times Square. Don't go away.
2: Thank you.
1: Hi, Kevin McCullough. 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Just 2 weeks before his tragic assassination on September 10th, 2025, conservative leader Charlie Kirk sat down for one of his final interviews to wrestle with a timeless question: does God still speak today? That conversation became the foundation for the powerful and provocative new documentary, Can You Hear Me Now?, that explores prophecy, faith, scripture, history, and the role believers are called to play in our culture today. 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If you appreciate thoughtful conversations about faith, history, and the public square, I believe you'll find this film compelling. 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
1: Welcome back to Times Square. 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And as I have been making mention of throughout the show today, pretty big win for the president at the Supreme Court yesterday. And it has to do with this year's elections, which is kind of exciting. Zach Smith is back with us from the Heritage Foundation, senior legal fellow with the Heritage Foundation. And Zach, we've got two kind of big court things that we're thinking about today, the Lindsey Clancy case. I'll ask you about that in a second. But this Supreme Court win for the administration allows them to actually hold people accountable in blue states in this election cycle to make sure that they play right.
2: Yeah, look, well, thanks for having me on the show today, Kevin. I think it's important to understand exactly what President Trump's executive order was trying to do. It essentially had three pieces to it. The first is it ordered the Secretary of Homeland Security to provide citizenship lists to states in advance of elections. That way states could use those and check their voter rolls if they wanted to. The court made clear that was a directive President Trump gave to DHS. There was nothing for states to do. And so the states' rights weren't violated. There was no harm to the states by the president simply telling the DHS secretary to take this step. The second piece of this was President Trump ordered the Attorney General to prioritize prosecuting individuals who illegally provided ballots to ineligible voters. Again, there's no harm to states. The president simply telling the Attorney General what types of prosecutions to prioritize. Now, the third piece that's gotten most of the attention is the Postal Service regulation, where the president is ordering the Postal Service not to take any particular action, but simply to start a rulemaking process so that the Postal Service can better check and track mail-in or absentee ballots. And if you read the Supreme Court's decision, the majority opinion that it released yesterday, the justices said that there was nothing for the states to do. The president hadn't even given the Postal Service an order. He'd simply told them to start the rulemaking process, to consider evidence, and come out with a proposed policy. Now, since the states filed suit, the Postal Service has come out with that proposed regulation, but the justices said that didn't matter because at the time the states filed suit, nothing yet had happened.
1: Yeah. Well, and nobody's been harmed in any of it. So what are they even suing for? Like, that's the thing that, like, and, you know, there's this, when you're a parent, you kind of know things, right? So, you know, if you're getting too much explanation about something you didn't even ask about, that something probably happened that you probably need to know about. I kind of feel like that's what they did here. They're like, well, you know, you can't do that because, and we're not saying anything. Like, you're kind of putting all the smoke signals out before anything's been accused.
2: Well, and look, I think one of the interesting things from yesterday's decision is a 6-3 decision with the three liberal justices dissenting. What stood out to me is Justice Sotomayor and Justice Kagan issued their own dissenting opinion. Justice Sotomayor wrote it. Justice Kagan joined it. But neither of them joined Justice Ketanji Brown Jackson's separate dissenting opinion. And we've seen this over the course of the past several years. It seems like Justice Jackson is alienating many of her colleagues. In her is very lengthy, very incendiary dissenting opinion, she accused her colleagues of taking their eye off the ball. She accused the Trump administration of trying to foment chaos before the upcoming election. And unfortunately, this just seems to be the latest installment of Justice Jackson writing for her social media audience, writing for cable news pundits, instead of really engaging and addressing with the substance of the claims that were being raised. This is obviously a tragic case all around. Lindsey Clancy and her husband have filed medical malpractice suits against her medical providers. This has been a big part of this trial. She clearly had a lot of medications from a lot of different providers that don't seem like they were always checking with how those medications interacted. But to your point, Kevin, the fundamental question that the jury has to decide in this case, did she know right from wrong when she killed her children? Was she able to control her actions? Now, the problem the prosecution may have in this case is Massachusetts is somewhat of an outlier when it comes to their insanity defense, because that's essentially what Lindsey Clancy is raising, insanity defense. And after John Hinckley tried to assassinate President Reagan in the 1980s, the federal government and most states changed the way their insanity defense worked. Typically, in most states, if a defendant raises a plea of not guilty by reason of insanity, they bear the burden. The burden shifts to the defendant to show that they were legally insane at the time they committed the prohibited act. That's not what happens in Massachusetts. As long as a defendant even raises the possibility of legal insanity, the prosecution then has to go through this lengthy process and essentially disprove their legal insanity claim. And so this can be problematic for the prosecution. It also, Massachusetts is also an outlier in that there's a second avenue for Lindsey Clancy to avoid legal accountability. In most states, you have to show, a defendant has to show that they didn't know the difference from right and wrong. Massachusetts provides a second avenue to be claimed legally insane. Lindsey Clancy can show what's known as an irresistible impulse. She can say, even if she knew what she was doing was wrong at the time she did it, if she couldn't control her actions, she could still escape a guilty verdict on that basis alone. That's why we heard so much expert testimony from her psychologists and psychiatrists from the state as well. And that's what the jury is going to have to wrestle with at the end of the day.
0: Well, can't anybody who's done something that they're ashamed of later claim poor impulse control? I mean,
2: and I think what Lindsey Clancy is claiming here about postpartum psychosis, as I understand it, the defense is essentially postpartum psychosis is different than postpartum depression.
0: That's what they're trying to say. Correct. I talked to a lot of, I've known so many personal friends that have had postpartum issues, post-pregnancies, and I don't know. It seems like there's a lot of women that experience these kinds of pains and uncomfortable situations after birth, and I don't know a single one of them that have ever said, oh, the solution, kill my kids. Like, it just, I don't know. It's coming up really, and I think that normal everyday people are kind of feeling like, well, don't pawn that off on just someone who's saying that they struggle with that, because there have been millions of women who have struggled with it valiantly and come through the other side with no impulse to kill their children.

0: killing innocent children and say, okay, get out of jail free card, which is not going to be her life. She's going to be paralyzed forever. So it's one of those things. But Zach, always appreciate your insights. Thanks for being here.
1: Of course. Thanks for having me on.
0: Kevin McCullough coming right back from Times Square. Stay here.
2: Stick around for more of That Kevin next.
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5: Foundations of Freedom. A look at America's founding principles and the leaders who shaped our nation.
6: Near the end of the Revolutionary War, George Washington received a letter from one of his own officers. Colonel Louis Nicola suggested that America might be better served by a monarchy, with Washington himself as king. Washington firmly rejected the idea. He had spent years leading Americans in a fight for independence from a monarchy. He would not see that victory end with America creating a king of its own. He understood that the cause of the revolution was greater than any one man. His example reminds us that power can be offered, earned, or taken. But character determines whether we use it for ourselves or remain faithful to something greater.
7: Folks, we're here today interviewing Mr. Uncertainty. How are you today, good sir?
8: Well, I'm not sure.
7: What's it like to be so indecisive?
8: It has its ups and downs, just like the market. I used to be a cliche, but after decades of hard work, now everyone realizes my effect on the markets.
7: Indeed. 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
8: There's no telling, but one thing is for certain.
7: And what is that?
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9: Excuse me, Mr. Uncertainty. 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
0: So glad to have you with us, Kevin McCullough. Glad to be here. Final few minutes. Hey, speaking of which, I've got a very exciting thing that we're gonna roll right off the truck on Friday, right at the top of the show. You've heard me interview the folks from Dominion.chat, the incredible Christian-centered, God-centered, common-sense, and truth-based AI system that competes with ChatGPT or Claude or, you know, any of those, but is worldview steeped in the Bible and in truth. Well, on Friday, at the beginning of the show, be listening at 2 p.m., because we're going to have a massive, massive prize to tell you about. And I want you to be looking forward to it Friday at 2 p.m. Eastern when we kick the show off at the top of the show live. And if you don't take the show live, if you don't get the show live in your market, then get online and listen at Miami, The Word, or New York, The Word. But look up the stations that are live at 2 o'clock on Friday afternoon, and then be ready to take action, because there's going to be something a little bit in it for you.

0: That's all I can tell you about. But Dominion.chat is going to be supplying an incredible surprise on Friday, starting right at 2 o'clock when we kick the show off. So I want you to be here for that when the time comes. I also want you to go to thatkevinshow.com, and I want you to pull down the promotions banner and click on it, because when you go to the promotions page at thatkevinshow.com, you're going to have a chance to enter for your chance to win an $11,000 cruise on the Freedom Voyage sweepstakes. This is kind of in conjunction with the uprising, but that's the story about freedom in England. Gulf of America luxury cruise for two will be your freedom celebration. One epic fight for freedom, one unforgettable voyage, one incredible grand prize worth $11,000. And this September, experience the uprising, a powerful new film from acclaimed director Paul Greengrass, starring Andrew Garfield, inspired by the true story of a legendary rebellion against the tyranny of King Richard II. The uprising follows an army of ordinary people who rise together to fight for injustice and survival. It arrives in theaters, ironically, on September 11th. And to celebrate the film, we're giving you a chance to embark on a freedom-inspired adventure of your own. 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All right, that's it for today. Kevin McCullough, we will see you next time.
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3: With SRN News, I'm Jason Walker. Rescue team searching for hundreds of missing people along the Nepal-China border. Catastrophic, deadly torrent of floods, mud, and large chunks of debris sweeping through numerous communities Wednesday following a glacier collapse. At least 168 dead, more than 1,300 are missing. Kids under the age of 18 will soon see a host of changes in their Instagram and Facebook experiences, thanks to an historic $18 billion settlement Meta Platforms reached yesterday with 48 states. And a pro-Russian hacker group is still claiming responsibility for that cyber attack affecting numerous Norwegian government digital services. It's been going on now for 3.5 days. This is SRN News.
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4: Southern California facing another day of extreme heat and high fire danger. An extreme heat warning remains in effect through Friday with highs 100 to 106. expected in lower mountain elevations, valleys, and far interior areas. Western San Fernando Valley areas like Woodland Hills could see highs between 106 and 112 degrees. A less severe heat advisory is also taking place near the coast. Larry Marino in the Answer Newsroom.
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11: Hey, good morning, America. 6 minutes after the top of the hour right now. Bill Martinez here with Mike O'Neill from Landmark Legal. Hey, Mike, how you doing?
12: Good. Good morning, Bill. Good to be with you.
11: Hey, great to have you here. We've got some breaking news as you and I are starting to talk. The settlement with Meta, Mark Zuckerberg was about ready to take the stand, and they decided, okay, let's just go ahead and settle this thing out, huh?
12: Yeah, funny how that works, right? I mean, once you get into the litigation and the push comes to shove, somebody, a high-profile individual, might be forced to have to answer questions publicly that would be difficult and it doesn't seem like a high-win scenario for the individual, Zuckerberg in this case, then you're more likely to reach some sort of settlement agreement. And it sounds, what you're telling, from the details you're relating to me, they sound fairly reasonable.
11: Yeah, well, of course, we'll wait to see the big number. The thing that I struggle with, Mike, to be honest with you, is that the people who are injured, you know, get pennies on the dollar.
12: Right.
11: It's the attorneys that are making big money on this deal. And I just think they're, I mean, I know you're an attorney and
12: I understand the format.
11: I mean, it just, to me, it's bothersome.
12: Yeah. And I think the picture here, the takeaway is the damage that social media has inflicted upon generations of Americans and generations of people, humans. I mean, I often get into the conversation about would we be better off without social media? I mean, but remove Facebook, remove Instagram, TikTok, whatever you want to talk it, and say get rid of it all. Were we better off? And I think when you calculate it all, obviously X is an important news aggregator. It tells you what, gives you stories that you would never have seen before. But I think you have to quantify that with the damage that social media has inflicted, and it's certainly substantial. I mean, you have, again, young people who've grown up on it. That there's all kinds of damage that's been done to them. And I think there has to be, as you're saying here, and it's indicative of the settlement agreement, there has to be some sort of accountability. And it appears that's what's happening here with Meta, Facebook.
11: Well, and I think it also might be an encouragement and motivation, you know, for families, for parents to say, oh, that's right, I am the mom and dad. You know, I can control this. And we've been on a bit of an experiment right now in schools where schools are saying, hey, look, you can't have access to your phone while you're in school. And I think that's turning out to be pretty positive, all things considered, right?
12: Yeah, I think so. And you're seeing, at least from what I can discern, I'm not part of it. You're seeing a younger generations kind of welcoming that. I mean, you see the pop-ups of these parties where no technology parties, and you know, no schools now. Schools are getting the message. No phones during school. It's bad enough that they all have to be on the computers 24/7 in schools anyway. My kids don't have books. I mean, my daughter's in college now, but throughout their entire school journey, K through 12, I never saw them crack a book. You know, a history book, an algebra book, or a math book, a science book. It was all on their screens. Mm-hmm. So I don't know if that's better. So, but certainly an acknowledgement that social media should be cast aside. You should have big blocks of your day where you're not subject to the deluge of social media. I think that's good for your emotional state of being. I think it's good for your brain. It's a win, and I think that there's the acknowledgement of that. Of course, you have businesses like Meta that their entire focus is designed to hook people on it and get them on it and stay on social media as long as possible. That's what their algorithms are designed to do. Not dissimilar to tobacco companies, right? I mean, it kind of analogous to what, get people hooked on something, design an algorithm designed to keep them on it, and then keep them on it as much as possible, and then profit from it. So it's good that there's some accountability and some recognition of this. And I think you're right. Schools behoove themselves to ban phones throughout the school day and not allow their kids to have it. I think kids come out of the end of the school day feeling better, period. And it's just a good thing.
11: Right. And like you said, the sciences and research is proving that too much of social media is dumbing our kids down. And
12: emotionally hurting them.
11: Right, exactly.
12: Dumbing, it's intelligence, but it's emotional well-being as well. I mean, it's the whole... You're locked into that. The ability to bully people virtually, the ability, the fear of missing out. Why can't I hold up to this false ideal that is promoted on Facebook or social media? Well, how come I don't look like that, et cetera, et cetera? There's just such a bevy of problems emotionally and intellectually that arise when you're inundated with this sort of, as I say, social media environment.
11: Well, we'll stay on top of it and see how this plays out. And like I said, it's a lot of money that's going to be there. But, we're talking cents on the dollar to probably deal with the people that, really were affected the most. And, I guess maybe they look at it in the long run as if we can stop it now, for future generations, maybe that's a good thing. But, it's taken us this long to deal with it. Let's talk about some SCOTUS decisions. Been an interesting week, huh?
12: Yeah, I mean, let's start with Friday. Friday afternoon, the decision came down about the ballroom, which was common sense. I mean, I think we've been talking about this before. It just it's absurd on its face that an individual whose aesthetic view of the East Wing of the White House from a preservation trust, who's a member of some sort of preservation trust group, can assert an injury in fact, which satisfies the doctrine of standing, which allows you to halt construction of the ballroom and the security apparatus beneath the East Wing, which is necessary for so many levels. It's necessary from a security level. It's necessary from a diplomatic level. And it's the purview of the president to decide whether there's going to be construction on the White House. That's historical. Right. And it's absurd that it had to get to the Supreme Court, that it had to go through a district court enjoined this in D.C. And then the circuit court, D.C. Circuit Court, which is the second highest court in the land. Lawyers call it the second highest court in the land. It really is. It's a peer amongst, the first among equals with the circuits. abetted that, said yes, the injunction can stand, and then it ultimately came down to six justices on the Supreme Court to say, look, hey, there is no standing here. You don't have a cognizable claim here. You don't have an injury in fact, just because your view of the East Wing is somehow, you allege that your view of the East Wing is adversely affected. That's not enough to intrude on the power of the president to determine what he needs and what the presidency as an institution needs to ensure it functions. And again, it's a security issue, right? We know that drones are an identifiable threat in this day and age, and you can't have these diplomatic events on the White House lawn under the soft canopies of tents, right? You have the premier of China coming for an event, and they're relegated to having a diplomatic event on the lawn under soft tents. Well, any terrorist group could just decide they want a drone attack it and swarm drone and destroy it. It's a security issue. This is indisputable. And so you have to defer. A court can't infringe on that, on the deference that's predicated for the president of the United States on that, and say, oh, we're going to determine, we know better than the president about security threats to the president. That's absurd. And so fortunately, you know, again, it's absurd that we're having to have this discussion about construction of a ballroom. If any other person had done this, any other president had done this, it would have been lauded and celebrated and nobody would have challenged it. But of course, because it's Donald Trump doing it, there has to be some challenge, because it's going to be this beautiful thing that's going to be existing for the next 150 years so everybody can enjoy. There's going to be the security apparatus underneath so the president can be rushed there in the event of a terrorist attack. It's just absurd. But again, the Supreme Court has to come back and be the adult in the room and say, hey, look, yes, we're going to stay the injunction. The construction can continue. Hopefully, this will be the end of the matter. We'll see, though.
11: Well, TDS runs rampant and deep. So no doubt there will be another iteration, you know, whether it has to do with, you know, the Kennedy Center, you know, whatever, anything that could potentially allow Donald Trump's name and legacy to continue beyond the next 2 years is something that keeps Democrats up late at night. And it's amazing the amount of, you know, brain damage that is being self-inflicted, Mike, I got to tell you.
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11: We're talking with Mike O'Neill. He's with Landmark Legal. So, you know, like you said, I'm with you, Michael. I can't wait to put this to sleep once and for all, but I don't think it's going to happen until Donald Trump's out of office.
12: No, it's just this issue. It's whackable, right? It's this particular issue is asleep now. I mean, then they're gonna there's another thing, you know. I mean, yeah. It's always another thing. It's always moving. It's again, it's whackable. It's this pops up, you have to deal with it. It's absurd that the Supreme Court had to use its limited resources to rule on this case on its face. That this, as I said, 20 or 30 years ago, a district court would have laughed out any individual who's challenging construction of White House grounds. I mean, the district court in Washington, D.C. would have said, no, motion to dismiss, approved. We grant your motion to dismiss. It doesn't even pass the laugh test or the smell test. And yet you had judges who abetted this, who allowed this to occur, all this lunacy to occur. Similarly, again, moving on to the executive order regarding voting. This is the same sort of this is the same purview. The president's executive order on regarding voting. He recognizes, look, he has limited powers under our Constitution. He can't issue a new law, right? If he could, he would have issued the SAVE Act. He's been pushing the SAVE America Act for months and months and months. Congress hasn't done anything. The president says, well, what tools do I have? I recognize that voting, in mail voting in particular, is insecure. Throughout the country, it's easily manipulated. You can commit fraud. It's a vulnerable system in how you execute voting, mail voting. So I'm going to decide what can I do to try to address the vulnerabilities in mail voting. Well, I'm going to issue an executive order that's going to do three things. Number one, it's going to direct the Department of Homeland Security to compile state citizenship lists and give those state citizenship lists to willing states so that they can compare that state citizenship list to their voter list and say, okay, we have a control group here. Here's who is listed in the states in the state of Virginia.
11: Right.
12: From the federal government. Here's our voter list. Do they match up? Well, if they don't match up, then we're going to have to do a little investigation on these names on our voter list to determine whether they are citizens. Where's the mistake here? So maybe our voter rolls aren't as secure as we think they are. And we know they aren't as secure as we think they are because we see it. New Jersey admits 6,000 people on their voter rolls.
11: Well, they admitted to 6,000, but it's like, how many more? I mean,
12: these are the facts. So it's not speculative, right? We're not sitting here inventing a problem. We know legitimately that it's a problem, that you have non-citizens on your voter list. So we're going to do something that's going to help you. We're going to have the Department of Homeland Security compile these state citizenship lists. And hey, state, if you want these lists, you can get access to it. And what state wouldn't want access to it, right? If they're committed to the integrity of their voting system, if they're committed to the fact that they only want to have eligible individuals on their voting lists, why wouldn't they take it? But yet they, this is problematic. So that's one aspect. Number two, he directs his Department of Justice to prioritize investigating states that might allow ineligible individuals to cast mail ballots using the federal forms. So again, this is a directive to prioritize investigations. That's what he's saying. He's not saying target people. He's saying prioritize it to the extent permissible by law. So again, that's the executive authority to enforce and investigate laws. That's perfectly permissible. Now, the third thing he does, and this is the one that gets everybody in high dudgeon as well, is he directs the U.S. Postal Service to issue a new rule regarding mail voting. Now, what does that rule do? The rule, again, this is the executive order. He issued the U.S. Post, he directed the Postal Service to issue a rule. He didn't issue a rule. He directed the U.S. Postal Service to develop and issue a rule. And that's what they did. They promulgated a rule. They've noticed it. You submit comments on it. It's finalized. It's going to be published in the Federal Register today. So there was no rule at the time this challenge was initiated, right?
11: Right.
12: So, of course, what happens? The usual suspects go to court in front of a sympathetic judge and obtain an injunction to his executive order. And you're like, how can you enjoin an executive order? You can't, because there is no injury. It's the president has simply said, do something. Once you do something, then there's a final action that you can possibly challenge. Again, the USPS rule that's going to be published in the Federal Register today, that is an administrative action, a final action that's subject to challenge in a court. You can challenge that. Your challenge might be specious, but you actually have the legitimacy because there's a final action. You can't challenge an executive order directing administrative
11: preemptively.
12: And yet, Bill, here we are again, the same cast of characters. Again, it's a different judge, but it's up there in Massachusetts with the same judge who's going well beyond all of her Article III authority, enjoined this executive order. First Circuit, same thing, had to go to the Supreme Court. Supreme Court had to spend its limited resources saying no. Six of the justices, again, standing for common sense, saying no, there's no injury here because there's no final action. Nothing's been done. This is all within the scope of his Article II authority to do this. And so here we go again. It's the same thing. And what's even interestingly about this is that there's a lot of speculation that this Supreme Court order or Supreme Court order was finished weeks and weeks ago, but it was slow rolled because there was a dissenting justice who wrote, and I will not name, a dissenting justice who wrote a 20-page dissent on this. And so what you get to is now you're pushing it back closer and closer to the election.
11: Exactly, yes.
12: So there's that speculation that that's occurring. But again, here we are. It's like, you guys, every single thing he does. Now, look, again, there are instances where President Trump has arguably gone beyond his executive authority. Tariffs, for example. Possibly, you know, you can make the arguable case that he was over his skis with the tariffs, that he didn't have the statutory authority. And the Supreme Court ruled accordingly. They concluded that he didn't, right? He lost the tariffs case. Similarly, birthright citizenship. Right? Maybe he doesn't have the power on that, but maybe he's going over his skis on this. But there are the overwhelming majority of his actions are consistent with his power under the Constitution and statutory. And yet you have this complete, again, cabal that's organized to undermine the authority of the president and by extension, they undermine the authority of the American people because Donald Trump was elected to do what he's doing.
11: Exactly. Exactly. And then, you know, when does the Supreme Court have enough of this stuff with these activist judges and start clipping their wings? Is there anything that they can do?
12: Well, that's the thing, is they do it piecemeal, right? They do it minimalistic. And if you read between the lines in this opinion, you kind of get some of that in it, in this 10-page opinion. There's a lot. They say a lot without saying a lot. Mm-hmm. And again, but they can only do what's brought in front of them, right? And they can't unilaterally. I mean, they can kind of. They did it with the Trump versus CASA, but that's the universal injunction case. Mm-hmm. But that being said, even then, there have been workarounds. Judges are creative, you know. Some of these activist judges and lawyers are creative, right? Lawyers are smart, and the lawyers that are opposing all of these actions are really smart. I mean, they know how to. They'll pursue something like an administrative stay, which is something different from an injunction. They'll try to stay it administratively, and that's a temporary thing. So they did that, for example, with the commercial driver's licenses case, when the Department of Transportation is trying to obtain lists of individuals from states who have obtained commercial driver's licenses to determine whether those individuals have been properly vetted, right? We have those instances where we have the people who can't speak English who have these CDLs. Right. Who can't speak English, who haven't been vetted by California, for example, who just get this through fraudulent means and are committing, you know, are getting in these horrible traffic accidents that we're seeing.
11: Well, they're finding out, Mike, that some of these schools that are giving them access to these licenses, they're like the Learing Centers of Minnesota.
12: Right. Exactly.
11: They're so fraud infected.
12: The more you unwrap, and this is the bigger issue with this, and I think it's coming to light more and more, the more you delve into it and unravel a lot of these immigration kind of programs and system, H-1B, OPT, these sorts of CDLs that when you invariably, it seems like they're just, every single one of them is just propagated on fraud. And it's like, it's astounding to me. And we, you know, we hit $40 trillion in debt this year. I mean, just recently we hit that. It's astounding to me the amount of grift and fraud that is rampant throughout all of these programs.
11: Right.
12: And, but for the fact that you start to open the door and pull the curtain back and actually look into a little bit, the H-1B visa system is rampant with fraud. The key CDL system, you know, to become certified as a CDL license driver. Again, another fraudulent program. Medicare fraud. How much Social Security fraud is going on? We're talking about Social Security going bankrupt at 2034, right? Which is not going to be able to pay out its benefits as currently configured by 2034. Well, they've already removed. How many people has the Trump administration removed from the Social Security rolls who are getting this? Anybody over 115 years old? You know, they had like thousands of people over 115 years old. So again, the more you pull back the curtain, the more fraud you see in these programs. And I think that's really the fear here by the institutions that have allowed this and abetted this fraud to propagate.
11: Well, Mike, we got to leave it there. How can people be in touch with you?
12: Yeah, landmarklegal.org. Just check out our website, Landmark Legal on X and Facebook. You can see a lot of the work we're working on. We're working on some important briefs on some cases coming up in the Supreme Court term we can talk about in the coming weeks.
11: Well, without a doubt, look forward to that. Mike O'Neill with Landmark Legal. Thank you, Michael. Take care.
12: Thanks, Bill. Have a great day.
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11: Welcome back. Bill Martinez here with Jenny Beth Martin from the Tea Party Patriots Action. Hey, Jenny Beth, good morning to you.
23: Good morning, Bill.
11: Well, the clock is running every day. We're closer and closer to the midterms. I had an old mentor who said, sometimes you have to be thankful for your competition. And the Republicans, in spite of not really helping their cause in many ways, can be thankful that the Democrats are just disassembling before our eyes and wanting to convince America that we should move towards socialism. Full stop.
23: Yeah, they are really on a hard, hard left lurch right now. And I think that it's good that we're seeing some of the true colors of what they intend to do to the country, what their goals are, especially with the Democratic Socialists of America, who want to abolish the Senate, abolish the Supreme Court, abolish the presidency and put the presidency underneath the Congress, expand the House of Representatives, pack the Supreme Court or get rid of it altogether, increase taxes, take property away from people, have local supermarkets and grocery stores that are controlled by the government. Just, it's going to be like COVID lockdowns on steroids if they gain control. And then some people will say, well, that's just a democratic socialist. It's not the whole Democratic Party. The problem is the Democratic Party is not distancing itself from that. They're saying they have a big tent, that their tent is big enough to allow that kind of nonsensical thinking into it, the kind of thinking that will utterly destroy and upend our constitutional government. Talking about getting rid of 2.5 branches of government completely, basically abolishes the Constitution. And there's no room in either party's tent for that. They are sworn in to uphold the Constitution, not to say, well, we'll allow people who want to get rid of it and get rid of the basic primary tenets of the Constitution in our tent. It's just not acceptable. This past weekend, Senator Chris Van Hollen was on, I think it was on Meet the Press, and he was asked about it, and he said, basically, this is what he said. Well, I don't really support what they say, but our party's big enough to allow them into the party, and then asked if he would reject an endorsement from them. No, I would not reject an endorsement from them, but I'm not asking for an endorsement either. They want to play with both ends. And they, it's just not, I don't think it's going to fly with the American people, but we still have a lot of work to do over the next 69 days to make sure we're shining a light on that to the voters.
11: Well, you know, the thing is we have to be careful about, and that is let's not lose sight of the wins that we've had in the last 2 years. Got a lot of wins, a lot of positive things to talk about. And you can get distracted and spend a lot of time talking about what they're proposing, as crazy as it is. But I think you need to be able to do that in less than 60 seconds in a very powerful, a direct sort of way. Because of the outlandish things that they're suggesting, it's incompatible with the Constitution. That's basically what you're saying. It doesn't square up. And even, you know, with the interview that Jesse had on Fox with El Sayed, I mean, it was just like, it was just so, well, like you said, on one hand, it was very revealing. I mean, they laid their cards out, and then the other stuff was just kind of a dodge. And I think Jesse was trying to do as much as he can. But, you know, it's not like they're going to, I mean, they're admitting a lot already, but it's up to the American people to have enough discernment to say, really, is this the direction that you want your country to go in?
23: Yeah, you're exactly right. So what do we have that's different? Well, we have a completely sealed border. Our border is secure. Less than two years ago, people were flooding into our country illegally. That kind of flooding into the country prevented vetting of the people who were coming into the country. And we wound up with deaths like the death of Lake and Riley. So we've secured the border. We've also reduced violent crime to the lowest rates in, I think it's 90 years. We have less violent crime happening right now in America than at any time, basically in our lifetime. Yeah. We've cut taxes. We had the largest tax cut in history that went into effect with the One Big Beautiful Bill. They actually cut spending. Now, I want more spending cuts, but they cut spending when it comes to waste, fraud, and abuse, or lying, stealing, and cheating of our tax dollars, however you want to call it. They have cut that and made it much more difficult to fraudulently take our tax dollars from the federal government and use them in an illegal manner. Inflation and prices are not as low as we want them to be, and I acknowledge that. I also understand inflation has stalled and slowed down tremendously. It is not increasing the way that it was increasing in the previous administration, and the economy is beginning to grow. So that is a good thing. It's going to take a while to get out of the hole that both COVID, the lockdowns, I guess more than just both, but the COVID, the lockdowns, and the Biden administration caused. It's going to take longer than 18 to 20 months to get out of that. But we've slowed it down. And if we continue in this trajectory with the economy, things will continue to improve over the next 2 years.
11: Well, you imagine if the Democrats are to control any part of Congress, whether it's the House or Senate or even both, all this comes to a stall. Because remember what happened in the first administration with Donald Trump. As soon as the Democrats could get in a position of power and they took full advantage of COVID, they did everything they could to interfere because they didn't care about the American people. They didn't care. Clearly, they didn't, you know, on so many levels. I mean, in terms of the number of American people that died because of the pandemic and their regulations. But all the other stuff, the inflation act that Joe Biden and the Democrats passed. And then afterwards, they kind of laughed about it and said, oh, well, you know, I guess it didn't do much for inflation. Just like the same thing when Obama had those shovel ready jobs and laughed about that.
23: Or
11: right?
23: Obamacare.
11: Yeah, right. Exactly.
23: The Unaffordable Health Care Act.
11: Right. Exactly. So on. And we have been dealing. I say we, the American people, had to deal with this. And this has all had an impact on affordability, along with all the fraud, waste and corruption that you brought attention to that, you know, Elon Musk easily said going in when he first looked at it, says, I think we can find easily $1 trillion worth of fraud. He could barely get up to $200 billion before the Democrats were causing all kinds of problem and did everything they could to tar and feather the guy out of D.C.
23: Yeah, that is exactly right. I think his number was spot on, and I think that history is going to show that he was correct about it. They did do everything they could to tar and feather him and get him out of D.C., but thankfully we've got Nick Shirley, who mm-hmm. has shined the light on the fraud, just the absolute theft of tax dollars. That's what it is. It's stealing our tax dollars. And he's shining a light on that in Minnesota and California and in other states across the country. I'm very thankful for that. You're right with when we see what the Democrats talk about, they will use nice words, but the words that they're describing for the legislation they're passing usually never go into effect. It's a lofty goal that we get the exact 180 degree opposite of what they say they're going to do. And if they get control again, our votes in 2024, if you voted for Trump in 2024 and you don't vote for Republicans this year for Congress and Senate, you're basically canceling the vote that you did in 2024. And exactly. We are going to wind up with investigations and impeachments and more slowing down. The economy will not continue to improve. It will go backwards, and we will be in much worse shape in the next 24 months than we are right now. The Democrats want to destroy and replace our form of government. And one of the ways to do that is to make everyone so miserable that everyone wants to replace it. And I don't want that. I love our government, and I'll do everything I can to hold on to it.
11: Well, look where we are right now, Jenny.
23: I love our country and our constitution, not necessarily the government.
11: Right. Yeah, no, I'm with you on that. But, you know, look at the trajectory that we're on and what Donald Trump is doing for the country. I mean, we've got, what, $19 trillion of foreign investment coming into the country. What's going on with AI and how the mainstream media and these other people are talking about these data centers? And Trump's going, wait a minute, you guys are malinformed. You're not understanding what's going on and how these are going to be set up. I mean, these are going to be engines for, you know, future prosperity and job creation. And what are the Democrats offering, Jenny Beth? 20 seconds left. Go ahead.
23: The Democrats are offering just stalling. It would be like if you had said, we don't want to have automobiles when cars were coming online. Mm-hmm. That's what's happening. Imagine our world without cars or the internet or phones. The data companies definitely need to find a way to do this so they're not disrupting entire communities. And I think there's a way to balance what local communities want and the progress that we're going to see with technology.
11: Well, at least you got something on the table to talk about.
23: Well,
11: right?
23: President
11: positive.
23: Trump is saying they have to create their own energy source, and any extra energy that they produce goes back onto the grid for everyone to use, but they can't take energy off the grid for themselves.
11: When have you ever heard the Democrats coming up with anything close to an idea like that, Jenny Beth?
23: It's innovative. It's thinking outside the box. It's what businesses have to do all the time. And President Trump is a businessman at heart.
11: We got to leave it there, Jenny Beth Martin. Where can they go for more information?
23: TeaPartyPatriots.org, TeaPartyPatriots.org, and follow me on all the socials at Jenny Beth M.
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11: Hey, good morning. Welcome back. Bill Martinez here. We've got Jeremy Beck from Numbers USA. Mr. Jeremy, how are we doing?
25: All right, Mr. Bill. Good to be here.
11: Well, I'll tell you, I like what J.D. Vance had to say. We want companies that buy American, hire American, and then invest in American communities. What a novel concept here, huh?
25: Yeah, it's more than a slogan. It's an actual philosophy, and it's one that we really should embrace. You know, we say it here all the time. We want an immigration policy. Americans generally like immigration, but they want it managed in the American interest. And that's all that he's saying right here is let's have an immigration policy that works for American workers. Mm-hmm. That's not what we have right now. I think everybody knows that. And it's good on him for turning the attention to the legal system, which is much bigger than the illegal system that we have. The illegal immigration problem is one that's been with us for a long time. It's important. Enforcement is important. But when you're talking about really transforming American life and the way that immigration policy plays into it, you've got to look at the legal system that Congress has set up. And what he's talking about, specifically, he's talking about non-immigrant worker programs like the H-1B program. But J.D. Vance has pretty consistently now for several years talked about the broader concept. What is it that we want our immigration system to do? And I would say that we've got our own vision, Numbers USA. There's a bill in Congress called the Americans First Immigration Act that does just what Vance is talking about. It gives us an intentional system so that we get to choose who comes into the country, and we choose based on the country's needs, our needs, and first and foremost on the needs of the American worker.
11: Jeremy, is it possible to have an honest conversation about this? Because it seems that anything that has to do with immigration is mired because of the opposing interest. I mean, it's a mixed agenda, as opposed to just that line that I read earlier that J.D. Vance said when he was speaking in Maine about companies that buy American, hire American, invest in American communities. I mean, that should be the ethos, the basic foundational principle of a positive immigration program, shouldn't it?
25: Well, you raise a good point, because a lot of people who are sitting in my chair, we often fall into the trap. There's so much to complain about. There's so much that's gone wrong that we focus on the negatives. We focus on what we don't want, what we don't like. And right. We need to do a better job of saying what we do want and what we do like. And I think Vance is demonstrating how that can be done. As you say, hire American, buy American. These are positive things. And we should be able to have this conversation, because we need to put forward a vision that says this is the immigration system that we want. We're not anti-immigration. We want to have an immigration system that works. I'm going to borrow from the late Barbara Jordan, who said immigration is not a right. It's a privilege, and it's granted to those we choose to admit. That's another ethos that you could put right next to J.D. Vance's. Barbara Jordan also said, you know, there's many Americans who are still struggling to find adequate job prospects, and we should make their task easier to find employment, not harder. That's what immigration policy can do. We can manage immigration policy in a way that still prioritizes the American worker. That's what we should all be fighting for.
11: Right. And you shouldn't have it controlled by a party for a single party interest that says we want immigration so that we can create more people that'll vote for our party.
25: Right. We need to talk about what we want immigration policy to do. Is it and do we want immigration just for immigration's sake? Is it immigration forever? Is it more is always better? Are there any limits at all? What goals are we trying to achieve here? People will talk about labor gaps. Well, you know, a real labor gap has tremendous value. If there's a true gap in labor, then that labor is, by definition, extremely valuable. So if an immigration system is truly filling a labor gap, that immigration should have a top dollar attached to it. And one of the things the administration is doing right now is they're proposing another fee on the H-1B program. This is a little bit different than what the administration, what the president did in his proclamation last year. And it basically just says, if these are truly exceptional workers that you can't find anywhere in America, you're going to pay a fee to the government in order to get this application through. And it's a very steep fee. It's over $100,000. And we'll see if this thing moves forward. This time around, it's going to go through a public comment period, and we're going to be helping people leave their public comments at numbersusa.org. You can go and subscribe, and we'll direct you there when it's time to leave those comments. But these are the kinds of things we should be talking about, is if we want an immigration system that actually works, then we need to create it to do those things. Right now, the immigration system is more built around keeping wages down and helping corporations and their stockholders keep the whole total cost of labor down. Now, that benefits some Americans, but it really is to the detriment of many, many more Americans.
11: Well, what do you think that $100,000 figure would do? Would it promote? I would think that corporations would say, we've got to go. We could use that $100,000. And either train somebody here and a citizen already here, unless it's some sort of an emergency, or even if we have to bring somebody from outside, I mean, they're committed, they're vested $100,000 just to begin with. And I got to think they're going to be a little bit more selective about the person that comes into our country, don't you think?
25: Well, that would be the hope for sure. Now, there's what we know is that George Borjas, the renowned economist, you know, and this is cited in the federal proposal itself, is that over the 6-year term of an typical H-1B visa, an employer saves over $100,000 using the H-1B program than hiring an American worker. So this really just levels the playing field.
11: Exactly.
25: Right. And so, but to your point, it's true. They may still end up saving money on the H-1B worker than the American worker, but it's a lot of upfront cost. And it's a little bit more hassle, and maybe there's going to be a little bit more incentive to go out and hire the American because it's just not worth the extra money up front and the extra hassle. That would be the hope. Now, again, my organization, I keep banging this drum, I'm going to keep doing it. Even if this rule goes through, and we hope that it does, we're going to need legislation to actually bake in the real reforms that we need to reform this program. At the end of the day, we shouldn't

0: hiring American workers.
1: Exactly. Yeah.
0: Let's do that. Let's start there. Let's let let's combine these things: the Barbara Jordan ethos, the J.D. Vance ethos, and then you know, we call it the Numbers USA ethos, which is you should not be giving discounts to not hire Americans.
1: Yeah, I mean, you've got to incentivize the right behavior and the right outcomes. We've been doing just the opposite, because I think it goes back to what I said earlier, is that you have, you know, the agenda on the right, which, you know, I believe is more fair-minded versus that on the left. You know, the agenda on the right is to promote positive immigration that serves. Are there some, you know, things that are deviant? Yes, I believe that's the case. It's not all perfect on the right, but on the left, clearly they want immigration. They look at it as a resource for voters. And so that doesn't comport with a positive, you know, immigration program, in my humble opinion.
0: I think that's completely fair, and we should be having that debate out there in the public. People, mm-hmm. politicians should be asked, what is it that you think immigration is supposed to do?
1: Right.
0: And of course, a lot of the people who say, well, I really want this new stream of voters coming in, they're unlikely to actually say that, although in some cases they do. Mm-hmm. But you might hear...
1: Well, the DSA would be more prone to say that, because they're just, you know, they've taken off all the, you know, all the handcuffs, and they're telling you exactly what they want to do now, right?
0: Several years ago, there was an effort by some in the environmental movement that basically said we need to replace American voters with these new immigrant voters, because the new immigrants, particularly, and they cited specifically places like Mexico, were more environmentally conscious and minded than the average American. So it was basically a replacement theory just right there, yes, out there in the open, over one particular issue. But you'll hear all kinds of things. And many of them have merit. Like, do we like diversity? Do we like things like that? And the question always has to be, how many and which ones, right? Those are the two main questions of immigration policy. And you'll find that people who tend to be expansionists and not really want to talk about those things, they never, ever want to answer that question. How many? What's your limit? But you're right, Bill. We need to just get back to some of the other basics, which is, what do we want this to do and who do we want it to benefit?
1: Well, and I love the propaganda suggesting that Mexicans are more environmentally sensitive. When was the last time you went to Mexico?
0: It's been a while. I was a kid when I was last time.
1: Well,
0: there.
1: Yeah, but it's like environmentalism in Mexico. Those are they don't comport. They're most of the Mexicans, they don't care about that. They're caring about survival. You know, they're not caring about the environment. There's no indication that I can see that Mexico is pro-environmental and interested in conservation. That's a total ruse. We got about a little over a minute left. The Democratic National Committee, in your latest newsletter, approved a resolution. They want to abolish ICE, end detention, and release migrant detainees. What a brilliant idea here, right?
0: It's amazing to me how short people's attention spans are, or at least how short the DSA thinks people's attention spans are. Did we not just try this a couple of years ago?
1: Right.
0: In a more modest way? I mean, this is probably the only time I'm ever going to say that the border crisis was a modest phenomenon, but compared to what the DSA is proposing here, or what the Democratic National Committee approved in this resolution, the border crisis would be considered some kind of moderate immigration policy. You're talking about abolishing detention, releasing people who are in the country illegally, and then ultimately doing away with the borders altogether. We'll see how it plays out there. And again, I think the question has to be, what is this going to do for American workers? And the irony here, this is a whole nother segment that I'd love to talk about sometime, but in the last few seconds here, you know, there's a Democratic Socialist Party in Denmark, and they've been winning a lot of elections. They are completely immigration restrictionist. Their pro-worker plan recognizes borders. They say, we've got to limit immigration to help the workers of Denmark. The Democratic Socialists of America are a far cry from that, and it's a really interesting contrast to look at.
1: Okay, let's talk about it next time we get together. Jeremy Beck, he's the co-president of Numbers USA, the website they can go to, Jeremy.
0: NumbersUSA.org, and find us on X at NumbersUSA.
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0: Foundations of Freedom, a look at America's founding principles and the leaders who shaped our nation.
1: Near the end of the Revolutionary War, George Washington received a letter from one of his own officers. Colonel Louis Nicola suggested that America might be better served by a monarchy, with Washington himself as king. Washington firmly rejected the idea. He had spent years leading Americans in a fight for independence from a monarchy. He would not see that victory end with America creating a king of its own. He understood that the cause of the revolution was greater than any one man. His example reminds us that power can be offered, earned, or taken. But character determines whether we use it for ourselves or remain faithful to something greater.
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7: At SRN News, I'm Rich Thomason in Washington. A towering wall of water, a mountain of mud and debris engulfing communities along the Nepal-China border, swallowing up people and property in a flash. The BBC's Benita Dahal says search and recovery now underway.
8: Night vision helicopters were used to search for people and deliver help. Rescue and relief teams are working from bases in Thunche and Nuakot, two worst hit districts. A BBC reporter from the affected area says there is no electricity, no road access and no internet. Five trucks carrying relief supplies have already been sent, with more aid on the way. The United States, China, the European Union, and India have also offered help.
7: The death toll at least 270. On Wall Street this morning, the Dow futures 3 points higher. This is SRN News.
4: The Answer. Breaking news.
9: A major tire manufacturer is blasting Governor Newsom's new tire regulations. Here's the Dunlap North America president.
10: Generally, when you attempt to regulate something that you don't understand or don't care much about, you create bad policy. And that is probably what we have here.
9: Thomas says the new rules will make tires more expensive and raise concerns about the tire's safety and durability. The first phase of regulations are set to take effect in 2029. Larry Marino in The Answer Newsroom.
11: When you really want Italian food, you've got to go to Columbo's. 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
18: Welcome to the Larry O'Connor Show. I'm not Larry O'Connor. I'm guest host Kurt Schlichter. I'm a good friend of Larry O'Connor. We've been pals forever. We started up together out here in Los Angeles, where I'm broadcasting from the Alex Marlowe Show studio in Glendale, California. Well, we started out here with a guy, you may have heard of him, Andrew Breitbart. I remember when Larry was doing his first internet show, 2009, and Larry would have me on, for his 50 listeners, and a little guy, you may have heard of him, Ben Shapiro. So we would be doing that. So Larry and I go way back, and this is the first time I've hosted his show, but I've hosted a lot of Salem shows. I host Hugh Hewitt a lot. I'll be doing that a couple times this month. Sat in for Mike Gallagher, our former host Seb Gorka, and of course Dennis Prager. Of course, Dennis Prager never asked me back after I had them play Sex Pistols bumper music. Now, you may be saying, Kurt Schlichter, have I heard of this guy? And maybe you have. I'm a senior columnist over at townhall.com. You can read my columns every Monday, Wednesday, and Thursday. And I have got a banger of a column today. It's called It's Always Cute When Canada Thinks It Matters. I got a few other things on my resume, too. I am, besides senior columnist at Town Hall, I'm an author of a number of books, including American Warlord, which is coming out in November, on Election Day, as it were. You can go and pre-order American Warlord on Amazon. You should do that. I'm the author of the Kelly Turnbull series of conservative action novels and a bunch of other stuff. I think I'm up to 18 books. I'm also a retired United States Army colonel. I was an infantry officer, served in Desert Storm, served in Kosovo, served in the Los Angeles riots, did a lot of fun things. We'll be leveraging that today. And my degree in strategic studies from the United States Army War College. Don't be impressed. There's a lot of war colleges out there, and the United States Army War College is, in fact, the party war college. It is the Chico State of war colleges. I was officer in charge of toga parties. There's another thing about me. I'm a lawyer. I was a lawyer for 30 years. I was a trial lawyer in Los Angeles. We're going to leverage that when I break down closing arguments in the Lindsey Clancy murder trial, including questions surrounding her insanity defense, the judge's decision to allow jurors to consider manslaughter, and all that stuff. I'm going to break that down for you and see if I can use my legal powers for good instead of evil. So that'll be nice. But coming up this hour, I'm also going to get into vet bills. I've got pet peeves out there, particularly about my pets, because I just spent about as much as I spent for a car on my two little dogs, Barky and Bitey, yesterday. One had dental problems, one had some other problems, and, you know, they hand me a bill, and I've got to take out a second mortgage. I want to talk to you about that. I want to see, am I crazy for spending a ton of money on my cute little animals? Give me a call, 855-784-4255. That's 855-784-4255. You tell me, is it nuts to spend thousands upon thousands of dollars on our little four-legged friends? Later, we're going to be joined by Heritage Foundation tech policy analyst Annie Chestnut Tudor to explain Meta's massive legal settlement in one of a zillion court cases against it, this one by about 23 attorney generals around the country. This is big news for you. This is also big news for our legal system. And I've got some questions about it, like, where's mom and dad, and why is it Meta's fault your kid won't get off the phone? Just asking. I'd like to know. But there's a lot of stuff going on. Overnight shutdowns, school hour limits, age verification, new parental protections. But, you know, is it going to require you and I not be anonymous on the Internet? That we have to prove our identity? You know, if you're concerned about flock cameras and not about being tracked on social media, I'm detecting an inconsistency. Now, let's get into Lindsey Clancy, okay? What's going on here? We have some stuff with the judge. We've got closing arguments. I'm not even going to bill you for this at my outrageous hourly legal rate. Now, I am still a licensed attorney, California, Texas, where I defended Ben Shapiro in the famous Clock Boy lawsuit. Successfully, might I add. I'm also a D.C. lawyer. But I'm mostly a civil lawyer, but this is a criminal case. But the principles are the same. What's going on? Well, when you get to closing arguments, you're really, you know, obviously you're wrapping up the trial. Both sides have presented their arguments. The prosecution has presented its argument that Lindsey Clancy is a murderer. Okay, and what's not disputed is that she killed her kids. No one's arguing she didn't kill her kids. If you're one of those, you know, Candace Owens conspiracy knuckleheads, you know, the husband did it. See, and it was probably Mossad. No, stop. Okay, you need to turn to a dumber show because we're not going down that road. She concede she killed the kids. The question here is legal responsibility, because you can kill somebody and not be legally liable for punishment. You know, there's justifiable homicide. Somebody breaks into your house and you're not in England or Canada and you cap them. It's probably going to be justifiable homicide, though I am not giving you legal advice. Please don't shoot anybody. Please don't do that if you can help it. What? But there is an ancient common law understanding that sometimes people are insane. Now, what's insanity mean? Well, we call it the Manhattan rule, okay? And you learn it first year in criminal procedure. And it basically, the basic rule for insanity defenses or mental capacity defenses, however you want to characterize it, and Massachusetts seems to be along these lines, though I'm not a Massachusetts lawyer. Do you know right from wrong? And there was testimony yesterday by an expert witness who went out there and said, you know, does the prosecution said, was she legally responsible for this crime? And he said, why, yes, based on my reasonable expert opinion, she was legally responsible for this because she understood the difference between right and wrong. And that's the test, folks. Right and wrong. Do you know if something is right or wrong? Well, how do we know if she knew what was right or wrong? Well, you look at the evidence. We have evidence that she hid her intent from her husband, that she sent him away, that she arranged for him to be absent when she killed the kids, one after the other, and then tried to kill herself. So there's viable evidence out there that she knew right from wrong. Now, her contention, and she's got expert witnesses, saying, well, you know, she heard a male voice who directed her to kill. Apparently, it's the first and only time she heard the male voice. And, of course, she's the first and only woman to listen to a man without arguing with him. You don't have to do what the voices in your head say if you know they're wrong, okay? The fact that someone has a mental illness, the fact that someone has some level of psychosis, and let's concede that perhaps she does not necessarily release you from criminal liability. Now, what's going to happen today? Well, there's already been some things happening. First of all, we've heard a lot about the judge and how he's going to allow her to argue manslaughter. Now, murder is different than manslaughter. Murder is obviously more serious. Manslaughter is typically a killing that is unlawful, but is not murder. Murder is usually an unlawful killing with malice aforethought, the basic definition. He's going to allow them to argue manslaughter. That is very common in murder cases. Because you obviously want, you know, if the judge is going to say, well, you killed him, you got to be punished, you'd rather them give you something that gives you 10 to 15 years than something that's going to put you in the stony lonesome for the rest of your natural life. You certainly want that. So that is not unusual. That is to be expected. I think it would be appellate error if he didn't allow her to argue manslaughter. Is a judge going to buy it? Is a jury going to buy it? I don't think a jury is going to buy it. Juries are going to go for murder or total, not guilty by reason of lack of mental capacity. They're going to read jury instructions, which is the law. Judge is going to tell them, here is the law. Here's how you apply it. We've talked about the law a little. And then they're going to get to closing arguments. And I got to tell you, as a lawyer, that is what you do. That is the game. That is the meat of it. You get in there. You look at it. It's the only time you can look at the jury besides opening. Right? And then you get to argue and you get to look at them and say, here are the facts. Here's what they mean. Here's how they break down. Here's how I want you to look at it. Here are the jury instructions. Here's how they apply to all the evidence that I've shown you. The other side hasn't shown you evidence. The other side's shown you baloney. Here are the holes in their argument. Here are the pitfalls in the path that they're trying to lead you down. Gotta tell you, closing arguments are a lot of fun. Not in murder cases. That's a little serious. But boy, in a civil case where it's A wants money from B. I got to tell you, it's a party when you get to do a closing argument. And we're having a party here at the Larry O'Connor Show. I'm guest host Kurt Schlichter. I can't believe my buddy Larry left me in charge for the next 3 hours, but he did. Stick around. 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
18: Welcome back to the Larry O'Connor Show. I'm guest host Kurt Schlichter. Cruising along for the next 3 hours here on the Salem Radio Network, Salem News Channel. And, well, yesterday I had a thing. And I got to tell you, I'm a little annoyed about it. Now, I love my dogs. I got my little dogs, Barky and Bitey. They're little rescues. They're free dogs. Here you go. Here's a dog. It's free. No, this is a lie, folks. This is built on a foundation of deceit because these dogs are far from free. Now, little Barky had some dental problems. He needed a cleaning. He needed 12 of his 12 teeth out. Now, 12 teeth. He's going to look like a crusty old prospector. No, I'm informed by my dentist, dog dentist. I now have a dog dentist. My dog dentist, the dogs have 42 teeth. So they took 12 out, and a little growth, and it was, and cleaned them, did a deep cleaning, of my dog. And that was like $4,500 because they had to put the little creature under. And at the same time, the other dog has some heart things. So I'm taking it to the original vet, right? Then I'm taking it to the dog cardiologist. But wait, when they're looking at the dog's heart, well, I see some other things. So it's to the dog internist for a dog CT scan. Bottom line, I'm paying north of 10 grand for two free dogs. Now, I love my dogs. I first got my first golden retriever when we lived in Kansas City in 1971. Penny the dog. I still have the scar from where the golden retriever bit me. Yes, I'm the kind of guy who a golden retriever bites. But I've had dog after dog, and you know, dogs get sick. But this is crazy. This is insanity. I don't even know. I don't even know what the heck. Over 10 grand for a dog. My first car was a 73 Mustang. It cost $750. My first new car was a Chevy Beretta. Stop laughing at me. It's not funny. My first car was a Chevy Beretta. I think it cost $8 in 1988. That's because it didn't have air conditioning. Terrible car. But still, $10,000 for two dogs. Now, I love my dogs. My dogs are nice. And I'm not one of those fur baby people who has no other life. I've got, you know, actual human family who also cost a fortune for everything because everything costs a fortune now. But this veterinarian thing is killing me. I want to hear from you. Am I crazy for spending five figures on two, you know, glorified rodents? 855-784-4255. That's 855-784-4255. If you want to see Barky and Bitey, you can go to my X timeline at Kurt Schlichter, KURTSCHLICHTER, spelled just like it sounds, straight out of Stuttgart. And you can see Barky and Bitey. And they are adorable little creatures. I love my little dogs. Love them. But it's 10 grand. And I'm Scottish. That goes against everything my genetics believe in. Now, look, I was a trial lawyer. I got a buck or two saved. It hurts, but I can do it. What about people who can't? I mean, you know, coming up with 10 grand, that's painful. And are people out there saying, well, you know, I'm afraid my dog's going to have to go to the great beyond because I can't take care of that's hard. That's hard. I don't know what the answer is. And look, I am not criticizing the veterinarian. Veterinarians, loving, caring, very skilled. I've deposed 1,000 doctors in my career as a lawyer. I know when a doctor's a quack. These are great doctors. They love animals. But, you know, it's expensive. We're in the Los Angeles area. You have to have a building. You have to have a bunch of people.
1: And Gavin Newsom, and we're going to be talking about Gavin Newsom and his wine cellar a little later. Gavin Newsom, you know, in his California, yeah, you got to pay people a ton of money, and there's a ton of people. They come and get the dog, and they take the dog's temperature, and they're doing this and doing that. And it is not cheap to become a veterinarian. By the way, why are all veterinarians female now? 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I'm probably going to have a dog urologist coming at me. 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
4: One Republican California lawmaker continues to fight against the so-called Stop Nick Shirley Act, and now he's getting the feds involved.
5: Assemblymember Carl DeMille from San Diego sent a letter to the Department of Justice saying AB 2624 is infringing on First Amendment rights.
6: They want to shut down these citizen journalists from shining a light on what's going on.
5: The bill signed by Governor Newsom restricts the release of investigative videos.
4: That's Jason Campidoglia, Larry Marino in the Answer Newsroom.
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8: Near the end of the Revolutionary War, George Washington received a letter from one of his own officers. Colonel Louis Nicola suggested that America might be better served by a monarchy, with Washington himself as king. Washington firmly rejected the idea. He had spent years leading Americans in a fight for independence from a monarchy. He would not see that victory end with America creating a king of its own. He understood that the cause of the revolution was greater than any one man. His example reminds us that power can be offered, earned, or taken. But character determines whether we use it for ourselves or remain faithful to something greater.
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1: Welcome back to the Larry O'Connor Show. I'm guest host Kurt Schlichter. You might know me from such resume lines as senior columnist at townhall.com, retired United States Army infantry colonel, and 30-year trial lawyer here in beautiful Los Angeles, California. Well, wow, there's some legal news out there yesterday, right? Not just Lindsey Clancy, but boy, the Meta settlement. Something like $16 billion. And you can see, like, because I was a lawyer, now I don't practice anymore. I'm still licensed. But you can see little dollar signs in my eye. I look at that and I'm like, oh my gosh. $16 billion. Wish I had that on contingency. I'd be doing the Larry O'Connor Show from my island, my personal island, off the coast of Fiji. The Meta settlement. Now, what was this about? Well, this was about 23 state attorney generals and some others sued Meta, which does Facebook and Instagram and stuff, over allegedly abusing our kids by addicting them to social media. To talk this through, we've got Annie Chestnut Tudor. She's a tech policy analyst at the Heritage Foundation, and she joins us. Good morning, Annie. Tell us what was this settlement? What's it about?
16: Good morning. Well, this was a major settlement and a case that was involving 29 states on the harms over whether or not Meta harmed kids through its design features on its platforms. And the court case, the case started in California a week ago, and it was breaking news that they came to a settlement during the middle of the litigation. And there are some huge wins in this for parents. So Meta agreed to overhaul, make some major changes to its design features and operations. So they will have to use age verification estimation methods to actually verify whether or not their users are 13 or older. So currently they require users to be 13, but they have millions of users who are under the age, and they've been aware of this but have done nothing to stop this. And
1: let me stop you there real quick. Age verification. Okay. I don't want to verify myself to anyone on social media. And I'm concerned that parents who apparently can't be bothered to keep their kids off screens, are shifting their responsibility and making it my problem. Am I misguided? Am I off base?
16: So it's, parents, the reality is parents need help because, yes, there is, parents still have a role, right? I mean, parents can delay providing phones to their kids, or they can start with phones without apps or internet access. But it's not as simple as that when 95% of teens do have phones. And so if maybe one parent's child doesn't have one, their friends do on the school bus or at school. Also, schools are requiring more kids to use a Chromebook for all of their homework, and those don't block social media access. So it's not as simple as parents being able to just parent better. I mean, this settlement also requires parental supervision, like more actual parental controls. And so when a teen does have an account, they have to be connected to their parents. Now, there are a lot of commercially, to your point about, you know, what you would have to do, there are a lot of commercially available methods that the settlement hasn't gone into what they could use. But for example, there's methods. So most people use, with a smartphone, use like Face ID to unlock their phone. Well, there is technology that's similar to that, but it's scanning your hand and can determine your age or through that. And so that's not even your face or providing, you know, details about, you know, your name and your birth date. It's just a scan of your hand, so that's very invasive. And they just have to verify whether or not.
1: I think you're talking about technology of how they verify who you are. I don't want people verifying who I am, and I find it a non-compelling argument that it's hard for me to parent. So Kurt, you are going to have to give up your internet privacy because I don't want to tell my kid no when all the other parents are telling them yes. I find that, you know, with everything going on with the flock cameras, I think there are legitimate and important concerns about surveillance out there. And I do not find it a compelling argument that I need to give up my privacy because a lot of parents don't want to be villains to little Caden or Ashley. Am I really that crazy for thinking that?
16: No, but it, so you won't have to verify your identity. So all they are required to do is verify whether users are 13 or older, or and then if they're in the
1: How do you do that without verifying my identity? I mean, in Europe right now, we have in Britain or in the EU, they're talking about a verification, which of course is great for the EU because the EU hates dissent and they want to control their people just like they do in China. I don't want to be controlled. Mm-hmm. And again, because a parent is too busy, Netflixing and chilling to go up to their kids and saying, you need to turn off your screen. I don't see that as a reason why I should give up my internet anonymity.
16: Well, anonymity is really a myth online, unfortunately, because of how much data they are collecting on us currently. You have to provide your phone number and email address to set up accounts. They use cookies to traffic, to collect data on all of your internet traffic, and that's how they do targeted advertising. So currently, unfortunately, there's really not true anonymity, but I agree that data privacy is really important and there needs to be safeguards. And that's why, you know, these settlements are a great start, but there also needs to be requirement, like legislative data privacy requirements, so that if there are, you know, data breaches and violation, privacy violations, if, you know, any of the information they're collecting on you, they're selling, you know, there's accountability for those types of violations, and there should be more prohibitions against that. So I agree that we all should have greater autonomy over our own data online.
1: Well, Annie Chestnut Tudor, yeah, I I'm less concerned with the tech bros knowing that I like to look at steak preparation videos and videos about cute puppies. I'm very concerned that the next Kamala Harris administration is going to start tracking what I do, what I say, and preventing me from doing that, because I was one of the many, many conservative people who suffered literal oppression during the last administration. Let's move on to the settlement itself, because I think maybe I'm dragging you a little off target here. What was the main allegation? What were these 29 attorneys generals saying that Meta did wrong, that it has to be that it has $16 billion in liability for? And it's not admitting liability. You don't admit liability when you settle, you know?
16: Right.
1: But what is the accusation?
16: Yeah, there are a couple of things. I guess one I already went over, that they knowingly had users under 13, and that their platforms were addictive, and so causing like personal injury.
1: How did that work? What was the mechanism of the personal injury? What do they mean by addictive, and what was the mechanism of personal injury? Said the personal injury lawyer.
16: Yeah. Well, I'm not a personal injury lawyer, but there are plenty of cases where, kids have harmed themselves and committed suicide, and then also just the hours and hours they spend on it. So the social media experience with the endless feed, and which is created through the recommendation-based algorithm, and some of the reward notifications, it triggers releases of dopamine in your brain, which is a key chemical in addiction, and that's what causes the compulsive usage. So that's what they're getting at. And so this is a problem. I mean, it's a problem in general, but like in terms of actually compelling a company to make changes, because we're talking about children, and in society, we've long treated children differently, and whether, can't drink and smoke, gamble, drive until a certain age. And so we're saying this is another, like, addictive substance. So there needs to be some changes for it to be safe for children. And of course, some people argue that, well, kids shouldn't be on there at all, but this settlement doesn't quite get into that.
1: Well, Annie Chestnut Tudor, let me ask you, it's $16 billion. Sounds like a lot of money. It is a lot of money, but it's not a lot of money to Meta.
16: Right.
1: My appraisal of this, and we only got about 30, 40 seconds left, is this is a really good deal for Meta considering the potential exposure. And I've had some, and obviously I have some critiques of the lawsuit and everything, but there's huge exposure out here, particularly in an Oakland, California venue. I mean, you're going to get killed in Alameda County. We got about 30 seconds. Do you think this was a good settlement for Meta strategically?
16: Yes. So it does get some people off their back because they're making some changes. And I agree with you. The settlement, the dollar amount was mediocre, very, very meager for Meta. That is how much they make in 1 month. And I saw that stocks went up for them yesterday. I think they could dip later on. I mean, I'm not an expert there, but,
1: Well, Annie Chestnut Tudor, tech policy analyst of the Heritage Foundation, thanks for coming in and starting a spotlight on this Meta settlement. I'm Kurt Schlichter, guest hosting for my pal Larry O'Connor. We have a lot to go, including some callers about vet bills. Stick around.
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1: We're back on the Larry O'Connor Show. I'm guest host Kurt Schlichter, sitting in for my friend Larry O'Connor as he sails the seven seas on vacation. That lazy scoundrel. You know, We talked. I had a rant a little earlier about veterinary bills by Dogs Barky and Bitey. If you want to see their cute little pictures, you can go to my X account. I have a couple of them up there, at Kurt Schlichter in the original Deutsch, spelled just like it sounds. It's K. It's K Kurt, not one of those C Kurts. Those are low class Kurts. I talked about how I spent five figures yesterday on dogs, mostly diagnostic, a lot of dental. That's a lot of money to spend on dogs. And I spent it, but I'm a cheap cat, and it's like, that's a lot of dough. Am I off base? Let's bring in a caller, Radu from Potomac. Radu, do you think I'm nuts for spending 10 grand on my little puppies?
0: I do. However, I do that in spades. I have two Saint Bernards. 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I take them to Doggy Zone every morning at 5:30. They have to be there for 11 hours. I have to work. So that's like $2,000 a month, just the grooming, it's twice a

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4: SRN News, I'm Rich Thomason in Washington. 273 and counting, the death toll from the catastrophic flooding, the massive rock and mudslide that swallowed up and swept away entire villages in Nepal along the border with Tibet.
5: Authorities say a glacial collapse and a massive surge of water and mud through mountain valleys, destroying roads, burying buildings, and cutting off communities. Across the border in Tibet, hundreds remain unaccounted for as helicopters and rescue teams continued searching for survivors.
4: Correspondent Ken Lorman says more than 1,000 people are unaccounted for, with many tourists, including some Americans, among them. Military judge is set June 5, 2028, starting date of the trial of alleged 9/11 mastermind Khalid Sheikh Mohammed. On Wall Street this morning, Dow futures down 59, NASDAQ futures up 282 points. This is SRN News.
1: 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Breaking news.
6: This might be the hottest week so far this year in Southern California. Inland areas are facing an extreme heat watch that kicks in and lasts through Friday night. Highs could hit 112 degrees in some valley and foothill locations. The National Weather Service is urging people to stay out of the sun during the peak heat. Again, SoCal Extreme Heat Watch kicks in. Larry Marino in The Answer Newsroom.
7: Foundations of Freedom, a look at America's founding principles and the leaders who shaped our nation.
8: Near the end of the Revolutionary War, George Washington received a letter from one of his own officers. Colonel Louis Nicola suggested that America might be better served by a monarchy, with Washington himself as king. Washington firmly rejected the idea. He had spent years leading Americans in a fight for independence from a monarchy. He would not see that victory end with America creating a king of its own. He understood that the cause of the revolution was greater than any one man. His example reminds us that power can be offered, earned, or taken. But character determines whether we use it for ourselves or remain faithful to something greater.
9: When you really want Italian food, you've got to go to Columbo's. 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
16: Welcome back to the Larry O'Connor Show. I'm guest host Kurt Schlichter. You might know me as a senior columnist at townhall.com or the author of the upcoming novel American Warlord, which you can go on Amazon and pre-order. Comes out on Election Day. If you like the Kelly Turnbull series of conservative action novels, you're going to love American Warlord. And you might know me as a retired Army colonel and a lawyer and a general annoying guy on X, where you can follow me at Kurt Schlichter, spelled just like it sounds in the original Deutsch. I'm joined now by Maryland Delegate Matt Morgan. He's a member of the Maryland Freedom Caucus, and he is one of the guys who is responsible for frustrating Wes Moore, you know, the guy who won the Bronze Star. And if you're only listening on radio, the sound you hear is my eyes rolling in the back of my head. Frustrating Wes Moore from allowing the redistricting of Maryland to eliminate the one, I say again, one and only Republican district. Matt, welcome to the show.
17: Hey, Kurt, how are you?
16: Oh, I'm rocking and rolling. Look, I'm in California right now. So I know you and I feel the same kind of pain of being in a communist-dominated regime. What are you guys doing to keep from having that one light of Republican truth and justice extinguished in Maryland?
17: Well, we're fighting back every opportunity. We do a lot of media, like what we're on right now, to try to win the hearts and minds of people in Maryland, because they need to understand what is actually going on in the state of Maryland. Republicans, my Republican colleagues, need to learn what time it is. This is not the same Democratic Party that our parents had. This is not the party of JFK. This is the party of Zal Ramadani, Elizabeth Warren, and Bernie Sanders, AOC. That's what's going on here. And look, this is a trampling. What is occurring is just a trampling of rights in Maryland, as they're trying to do anything possible to eliminate our only Republican federal representation left in the state. They're trying to gerrymander an area of Maryland that's really rural, that Congressman Andy Harris, I believe, pulled 57% out of. And their purpose of doing this is to try to get control of Congress. So we're trying to do everything we can to not only ensure that Marylanders are represented, but also make sure everything's on the up and up. Our founding fathers had a deep concern about parliamentary supremacy. And when you're in a state like Maryland that has a supermajority, and they've gotten that through redistricting, they've almost, at a point where they are the kings. And we still think kings need to follow the rules.
16: Wow, no kings, right? I was told there were no kings, Matt Morgan. I guess there are, though, if you're a Democrat. Look, you just had a massive win in the Maryland courts. Tell us a little about that.
17: So we went in a special session about 3 weeks ago where Democrats realized if they turned in a map that gerrymandered the state anymore, that it would probably be kicked out of court because of how the Maryland Constitution is framed. So, of course, instead of trying to run a campaign to change anyone's mind, they thought it would be easier to use their supermajority in the General Assembly, call us in a special session, and rewrite the Maryland Constitution. Well, the ironic thing is there's a process for doing that, and they exempted themselves from the process of doing that about a half hour before the committee hearing on Monday of the first day of special session. It was August 3rd, by using some legal language, notwithstanding the current law, notwithstanding the current Declaration of Rights in Maryland. Now, Kirk, I want to tell you about the Declaration of Rights in Maryland. That was a document that was originally written in August of 1776. It's one of the founding documents of the state, but also for the nation. It talks about free and fair elections and freedom of speech. And can you imagine if congressional Republicans would have passed a law that says, notwithstanding the Bill of Rights, what Democrats would be doing? But that's exactly what Maryland Democrats are doing. That's exactly what Wes Moore is offering for the people of Maryland. And they're trying to cover it up with some language that says, well, we're just trying to clarify. They're not clarifying anything. This is a substantial rules change, to them, the socialists, the ends justify the means.
16: Wow, that's... That's kind of frightening. When you have a set of rules and a set of norms and you decide for short-term gain to throw it out the window, you're left with nothing, with no rules. And Matt, I find it odd that the Democrats have no conception that this can come and bite them hard. In the future, I mean, do we want a system with no rules simply because we can't tolerate not getting every single thing we want? I mean, what do you have? Eight Democrats and one Republican? Is that how Maryland...
17: It's almost as bad. We have seven Democrats and one Republican. But Kurt, get back 20 years ago when Maryland was more fairly drawn. We had four congressional districts made up of four Republicans and four Democrats. They go through a couple cycles of redistricting where they gerrymandered the heck out of our state. And now we're at a 7-1 ratio. But yet two of the last four governors in Maryland have been Republicans. So Republican Maryland's not as blue as everyone thinks. They're just really good at drawing district lines. And there are some restrictions in the Maryland Constitution that say that districts need to be compact, contiguous, and respect some natural boundaries. One of those natural boundaries, I would assume, is the Chesapeake Bay. But Democrats turned in a map that was kind of hilarious. It actually deleted the Chesapeake Bay and attached the Eastern Shore with a town of Columbia, Maryland, and Howard County to get the end results that they wanted, which is an 8-0 map. Of course, we're going to do a legal challenge on this because it's not right. And them pushing this through, it's been a long time coming. I remember it was back in January where Akeem Jeffries was, you know, hand in hand with Westmore saying, you know what, we're going to get this last congressional seat because I think it's good for Westmore's political career. I don't think it's good for the people of Maryland.
16: Well, I'm not sure Westmore has any political career, especially after the Bronze Star nonsense. Maybe I should go apply for mine from Desert Storm. I showed up too. I had perfect attendance. I should get a medal, right? Right?
17: Ugh. Well, I mean, regardless of the Bronze Star, he inherited a state government that was frankly ran pretty efficiently. We had a $5.5 billion surplus, and he comes into office with him and his allies, all political people. They ended up hiring 5,000 new state employees. I can't think of a single department that's actually running more efficiently. They blew a $5.5 billion surplus, so now our record surplus has turned into multi-billion-dollar deficit. They passed the largest tax increase in Maryland history. We just lost our credit. We just had our first bond downgrade in my lifetime. And CNBC came out about a month ago and said Maryland has the second worst economy of any state in the nation. This is a record of failure. And this is what happens when you pass socialistic policies that are just simply unchecked. And you know, the socialists, they always promise good things. We're sitting in Maryland saying, when are these good things going to happen? And we could have gone into a special session to talk about lowering the cost of electric bills or cutting taxes or really embracing the free market. Instead, we went into a special session. And the only debate that we could have is on congressional redistricting for Democrats to pass what a circuit court judge just said is an unconstitutional amendment. That's where we're at in the state of Maryland. And I look forward to bringing this forward to the Supreme Court. We're set to go in front of them September 3rd. And we're going to figure out whether we're in a post-constitutional time in Maryland, or does government still have some limitations? I think it has some limitations, that the General Assembly can't do whatever it wants.
16: Matt, the big question I always have as a lawyer, and we only have about 30 seconds for you to answer, who are the judges? How is the Maryland Supreme Court? Right wing, left wing, neutral? What do you think your chances are?
17: I think our chances are really good. I think this court, look, it's Maryland. I don't really know the philosophy behind the judges, but we've gone in front of Democratic judges before in 2022 and won. So I'm extremely optimistic going forward.
16: Well, that's good luck to you, Maryland Delegate Matt Morgan, here on the Larry O'Connor Show. I'm guest host Kurt Schlichter. We'll be right back.
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16: Welcome back to the Larry O'Connor Show. I'm guest host Kurt Schlichter, sitting in for my pal Larry. He's out cruising the ocean's blue. You know, it's been a tough couple of days. We've we lost Hayden Panettiere, a little young lady. We lost Tim Curry yesterday. And we lost Dolly Parton. I think Dolly Parton may be the only person in America who was universally loved. You know, I mean, you got the Democratic Socialists were like, we're sad. The hardcore conservatives were like, we're sad. Everybody was sad because Dolly Parton just seemed like a nice lady who did nice things for people. I think the world's a less happy place because she's gone. It's a sad thing, but you know, there are people who are talking about how we memorialize her. People talking about making Nashville's airport, changing it to Dolly Parton International Airport. And I think that's, let me guess, it's got two big runways. I'm just kidding. Okay. She's a very talented lady, known for many other things. I think that's appropriate. So there were some people who were giving President Trump grief. They always give President Trump grief. They're giving President Trump grief because he said, hey, let's fly the flag at half staff for a week to honor this lady. I think it's perfectly appropriate. I think it's perfectly appropriate when someone who means so much to America, because country music, of course, one of the uniquely American art forms, right? No one else does it. Just us. It's ours. And she embodied it. And she was a nice lady. She went out, she gave away a lot of her money helping people. Never forgot who she was. A good Christian lady, a good wife, an amazing artist. Look, my musical tastes bend towards loud, fast pop, punk, and post-punk music. Okay, I was a Southern California guy, right? I like my guitars, but even I like Dolly Parton. A nice lady, a wonderful songwriter, a great woman, also a movie star. And I was thinking a little about it, you know, as I was on the Twitter machine, and I saw somebody talking about her movie 9 to 5. You remember that 9 to 5? One of those 80s movies where you look back and go, you know, I'm not sure all the pieces fit here. 9 to 5, you have three ladies. You have Lily Tomlin, the disgusting and disgraceful Jane Fonda, who repels me to the core of my being because of her treachery and treason against us in Vietnam. I think I've probably seen the movie once, but I won't see it again because I won't look at her because she's so gross. And of course, Dolly Parton, who's nice to everybody, perfectly nice to Jane Fonda. They were three working women. Dabney Coleman was their cruel and tyrannical boss. Remember, he was all mean and evil, and they basically took him hostage. And there was a tweet by the Trade Union Congress, so you know they're conservative. Trade Union, a reminder that Dolly Parton's 9 to 5 is a film about three women taking over an office and introducing free childcare, paid vacation, and flexible hours, resulting in a 20% increase in productivity. And I added, so it's fiction. Okay? Socialism always fails, always will. And you look at this movie, right? And they take Dabney Coleman hostage in some sort of weird bondage thing. I don't want to, you know, go too far down that road, but, you know, there was an edge to it. I think he was kind of into it, just an observation. And it's basically a giant felony. Okay, kidnapping gets you life. You can't kidnap people and hold them hostage and then take their property and use it for your own purposes. You can't do that. Not only was that like the plot of the show, right? The producers of the movies were like, this is an act of good thing. You must take the kulaks hostage. The wreckers and the looters. That I don't know. Maybe Ayn Rand had a point. But one thing that can't be disputed, one thing that is beyond contention and beyond debate, Dolly Parton was a national treasure. We're all going to miss her. Now, don't you miss the rest of this hour on the Larry O'Connor Show. We got John Ashbrook coming up. I'm guest host Kurt Schlichter. Adios.
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3: A years-long campaign led by an Orange County-based group to end child marriage in California is one step closer to its goal. State lawmakers have approved legislation that sets 18 as the minimum age to marry with no exceptions. Under current law, minors can marry with parental consent and court approval. Assembly Bill 1267 now goes to Governor Gavin Newsom after clearing the assembly. 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
3: SRN News, I'm Rich Thomason in Washington. The United States, among countries rushing aid to the scene of a catastrophe in the Himalayan region, massive wall of water along with mud, boulders, other debris, demolishing entire villages in Nepal and neighboring Tibet. At least 1,300 people missing, including hundreds of tourists, dozens of Americans are among them. The death toll now stands at least 273. Another tanker has been hit by some sort of projectile in the Strait of Hormuz. That word from the UK's Maritime Trade Organization. Strong demand for NVIDIA's high-end AI chips, sending the company's bottom line soaring. NVIDIA's latest quarterly result blew the doors off Wall Street's expectations. On Wall Street, Dow futures down 32 points. NASDAQ futures up 272 points. And this is SRN News.
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16: Welcome back to the Larry O'Connor Show. I'm guest host Kurt Schlichter. You might know me from Town Hall, where I'm a senior columnist. Check out my column today. It's cute when Canada thinks it matters. We're going to be talking about Canada a little later. It's like making fun of Canada is like tripping a fat kid. I'm a retired United States Army colonel. I was a trial lawyer for years. I'm the author of American Warlord, which you can go pre-order at Amazon right now. It comes out on Election Day. And on Election Day, my next guest, well, we're hoping he pulls it off because it's key for the United States Senate. Representative Mike Collins of the great state of Georgia is running against the obnoxious John Ossoff. And everybody's right. All the regime media is ready to write him off. But I've talked to Mike before and he doesn't think so. Representative Collins, how you doing down there in Georgia?
17: Hey, Kurt, we're doing fantastic now here in Georgia. You know, I don't know if anybody in the state of Georgia that has written this race off, because the polls have continued to tighten ever since we flipped over and pivoted from a primary to a general. And as you know, man, we went through a really robust primary, for yep. lack of better words, and got outspent 10 to 1 throughout the entire primary. When we pivoted, we began to get our message out. And as we've gotten our message out, these polls have tightened, because as people become more aware of what the two candidates are, but the difference between me and John Ossoff, I mean, Kurt, this is the most crystal clear race in the country. You couldn't have any two people that are polar opposites, more polar opposites than the two of us. And John Ossoff has never had a glove put on him since he's been in the U.S. Senate. And we are doing that now. There's a lot of outside help that has come in. And the outside help wouldn't be coming in if they knew that we couldn't win this thing. So the polls, the latest polls have us now within six, and we're just getting cranked up. Just came up on TV with my own campaign ads Tuesday of this week. So we're excited. We know how to beat this guy. And at the end of the day, I'm going to be your next U.S. Senator from great state of Georgia.
16: Well, Mike Collins, one of the things I liked about you is I've interviewed you before, and you don't come on with that kind of meal. I want to get out and tell my message to the people, blah, blah, blah. You're like, I want to talk about money. I want to talk about get out the vote. I want to talk about ads. I want to, and I think it's because you were a businessman. You ran a trucking company. One of the most cutthroat industries out there. You're about getting it done. So tell us, how are you going to get it done? Do you have the money to win?
17: We are raising the money. The money will be there. We know how to win this. We've got the whole plan laid out. It's there. And you're right, Kurt. Midterm elections, it's all about turnout. That's all this is. It's skins versus shirts. Meet in the middle, pow. Whoever comes out on top wins this thing. And you've got to be able to talk to your voters to make sure they know when and where to go vote. And they've got to like you. They've got to know that you've been a proven commodity. And you look at the two of us, we're both one-termers. And I tell people all the time, you don't take my word for anything in this race. You want to know what we've done or where we stand or how we actually look at things? Look at how you voted. And how we have voted, and we have voted totally opposite on everything. I mean, this guy is as far left as you can find, and continuing to move that way. And the average voter out here is in Georgia, as they begin to see that and see what kind of actual person this is, other than just being a trust fund kid who's never had a real job in his life. I mean, you know, that's one thing versus me being just a blue-collar small businessman. You're right, one of the most regulated tax industries there is. But just looking at what we've been able to do and how we've been able to get things, I've been able to deliver. And I'm up there to do that. And we need more business people in Washington. But this is all about turnout. We've got to make sure we talk to the low-propensity voters, the people that only turn out when Trump's on the ballot. And then we've got to make sure that we have a story for what I call the Atlanta suburban crowd. And we've got that, too. We've delivered for them as well.
16: Well, we just had an election right down in your neighborhood in South Carolina between two Republicans. And did you take and frankly, it was kind of an upset. Did you learn any lessons from that about turning out voters, about utilizing Donald Trump's endorsement, about making things happen that you're going to be able to employ in Georgia to win this thing?
17: Yeah, no, it all revolves around turnout, and making sure that people want to go and get out the vote for you. You know, and here in the state of Georgia, when President Trump does come to town, my goodness, and I've always been to his rallies and spoken at the rallies here in Georgia, and there's just that electricity that reverberates throughout that whole event. It's hard to explain unless you go to them. I think that's what brings in the huge crowds. And we'll have so many people coming into the state, as well as the Senate leadership. Thune's coming into town. Trump's coming. Governor Kemp's on board. There's Tim Scott, NRSC. He's already been here once. He's ready to come in. They understand how vital this is. They understand, like I do, this is all about turnout, people. And when we tell folks, you know, some folks say, you know, Election Day is November the 3rd. Well, it's not. It's October the 13th. That's when early voting starts. And you've got to make sure that people have a plan to get out there and vote. And we just keep tapping them on the shoulder with various ways and saying, hey, make sure you got a plan. Let's go vote. Because at the end of the day, I don't care what John Ossoff says. If you look at every one of the polls that have ever been run, this guy's never been above 50.1%. And guess what day that was? That was the day that he won the runoff against David Perdue. So he's at his limit. That's it.
16: Well, Mike Collins, a couple of things are going on. First, you've got Donald Trump holding the midterm convention down in Texas. I think it's the 9th and 10th of September. How are you going to leverage that to harness that momentum to win this thing in Georgia?
17: I think that's a huge platform to be out there, be on, and make sure that people see you, make sure that they keep this front and center in the front of their mind. Because, you know, Kurt, people get so busy. I mean, we're out there, they're raising their families, they're trying to make a living. You know, you got sports, you got everything that, that clutters and keeps your family going in different directions. So the more that we can keep front and center, hey, this is something that's going to happen starting October the 13th. Get out there and vote. November the 3rd is the last day of this thing. And just keep pushing that that message over and over and over. And it's just repetitive. It's like anything you do in business.
16: It's just reps. Look, get out the vote is going to be enormous, as you keep saying and saying. And that's one, like I said, that's one of the things that's pretty impressive about you. There's a lot of politicians who want to talk about issues. You want to talk about mechanics. It's like in the Army. Amateurs talk about operations. Professionals talk about logistics. So let's talk logistics. Who is going to be helping you get out the vote? Do you have TPUSA? Do you have other groups coming into Georgia to get those Trump voters out into the polls?
17: Oh, yeah. RNC's already on the ground. Turning Point Action, yes, they're here. And the neat thing about Turning Point now, I've been involved with Turning Point for 5 years now, at least. And I'm a big door knocker. Call me old school or whatever. I just enjoy it. And so I've been out there numerous times with Turning Point, just knocking on doors. They're coming in. Faith and Freedom, they're coming in. They'll be knocking doors. We've got a ton of people that'll be on the ground. They're already on the ground. You know, you look at knocking doors, making phone calls, doing texts. There's just so many ways now that we just continuously just touch the right people and make sure that they understand that, hey, here's my polling precinct. Here's where I go. Here's the dates. Here's my options. And just keep tapping them and say, hey, make sure you got that plan in sight. So, it's like I say, end of day, midterms, all about turnout, and that's where you got to focus this thing.
16: Well, Mike Collins, if people want to help you, how can they do that?
17: And we'd love to have the help, because one of the other ways to do that, Kurt, is to make sure you stay on TV and make sure you're running those messages, and you know, and not your opponent just trying to knock you down. But they can go to MikeCollinsGA.com, and I could use their help. We're running this thing wide open. I keep my foot to the floorboard is what I tell everybody. Now I'm in trucking, so I use a lot of trucking lingo. And, but you can tell by Thursday, man, my voice starts to crack. So no, I'm not going through puberty, but I do start losing it by Thursday. But go to Mike Collins GA, y'all. Jump on, join the convoy, get out there with
16: no.
17: it. This race is so close.
16: If you're not using Convoy as your walk-on music at your rallies, Representative Collins, you are missing a great opportunity. One more time. We got about 20 seconds. Where can people help you?
17: MikeCollinsGA.com. That's our website. You can use that and go across all the social media and just put in Mike
16: Perfect.
17: Collins GA. You can find us, join us, help us. End of the day, we're going to send this boy packing. The folks in Georgia are going to eject John Ossoff. And I'm going to be...
16: Well, thank you, Representative Mike Collins. I'm guest host Kurt Schlichter, the Larry O'Connor Show. We'll be right back.
18: Artificial intelligence is already changing the way we work, communicate, and live. The question isn't whether AI will shape our future. The question is how. That's what makes Carbon Zero such a fascinating read. Author Craig W. Stanfill isn't just a novelist. He's an AI pioneer who's taken today's rapidly advancing technology and imagined where it could lead if we're not careful. 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
16: Welcome back to the Larry O'Connor Show. I am guest host Kurt Schlichter, sitting in at here at the command center in Los Angeles, California. I am not in Larry's normal haunts of Washington, D.C., other side of the coast, where Larry comes from. We actually met out here in Los Angeles when we were both working with the legendary Andrew Breitbart in the aughts. So Larry and I go back a long way, and I really appreciate he and his whole team, from Heather on down, allowing me to do this, taking that chance, rolling those dice, as it were. And, you know, I've been fixated today. We've talked a lot about the midterms. You got to see this clip from Debbie Dingell. She's from Michigan. She's a congresswoman, and she is really upset about Hassan Piker.
0: I'm done. So don't any reporter ask me again about Hassan Piker. It's not what November is about. Yeah. Republicans are trying to make it. They're trying to divide us.
16: Yes! Yes! Yes, Debbie Dingell. Republicans are trying to divide us. They are pointing out that you have, as Democrats, one of your icons, one of your most powerful influencers, is an anti-Semitic, anti-American, terrorist-loving, communist scumbag. So we are trying to divide, right, people who like anti-Semitic, anti-American, terrorist scumbags from normal Americans. We are attempting to do it. You have correctly assessed this. Yes, we are attempting to divide you by pointing out your party's embrace of this degenerate monster from hell. You are correct. And here's my favorite part of that exchange. When she gets out there and she's like, I don't want any more reporters asking me about Hassan Piker. Oh, well, okay. Well, I mean, she doesn't want us asking about, we better not. And here's the funny part. Here's the part that's hysterical. They're going to do what she says. They are not going to ask her about it anymore. Now, if you know, the old school shoe leather reporter, tough as nails, doesn't care whose toes he steps on. He's a neutral truth teller. And he doesn't care if that makes you mad. He's getting the story. Nah, that's the old school reporter. Now it's some gender studies major whose dissertation was on transgender Ecuadorian mime. Right. And then went over and got a master's at Columbia Journalism, all paid for by daddy, who owns a company and is a capitalist. And this reporter looks at the Democrats, and when they say, don't ask me about this uncomfortable problem with a anti-Semitic, anti-American, terrorist-loving scumbag who tortures dogs, by the way. Let's not forget that part. When they say don't bring him up, even though he's been on stage with our candidates, don't bring him up, even though we're modeling our program over his Twitch rants, don't bring him up, even though he's got fans throughout our base, don't bring him up. I don't want to hear about him anymore. You know, the regime media is going to be all like saluting. Oh, okay, Debbie Dingell. I won't ask you about it again. Now, if there's some Republican city councilman in bum touch New Mexico, you know, who says something like, you know, we should put the Ten Commandments up in schools. Every Republican's going to hear about, you know, be asked about, where do you stand on the Republicans' Christian nationalist problem? And if a Republican said, I don't want to hear anymore about this city councilman in bum touch, New Mexico, they'd laugh at him. Debbie Dingell gets up and says, don't ask me about this very, very inconvenient problem with the anti-Semitic, anti-American, terrorist-loving scumbag. The regime media is going to just, like, obey. They're going to be like, oh, okay, Memel's gone out. Can't do it. Can you tell us about how bad billionaires are? Ugh. Disgraceful. I'm Kurt Schlichter. This is Larry O'Connor Show. Stick around for more.
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4: With SRN News, I'm Rich Thomason in Washington. The United States, among countries rushing aid to the scene of a catastrophe in the Himalayan region, massive wall of water along with mud, boulders, other debris, demolishing entire villages in Nepal and neighboring Tibet. At least 1,300 people missing, including hundreds of tourists. Dozens of Americans are among them. The death toll now stands at least 273. Another tanker has been hit by some sort of projectile in the Strait of Hormuz. That word from the UK's Maritime Trade Organization. Strong demand for NVIDIA's high-end AI chips, sending the company's bottom line soaring. NVIDIA's latest quarterly result blew the doors off Wall Street's expectations. On Wall Street, Dow futures down 32 points. NASDAQ futures up 272 points. This is SRN News.
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16: Welcome back to the Larry O'Connor Show. I'm guest host Kurt Schlichter. I used to be a trial lawyer. I was an Army colonel. gosh, author of American Warlord, which you ought to go get, buy on pre-order on Amazon. It comes out on Election Day. Also, I'm senior columnist at townhall.com, and I've got an article today. I've got a column up. It is pinned at my Twitter account, at Kurt Schlichter, spelled just like it sounds in the original German, straight out of Stuttgart. It's called "It's Always Cute When Canada Thinks It Matters." Okay, let's talk a little about Canada. And that's what Americans do. They talk little about America. They just sort of like, oh, Canada, that's a thing. Huh, interesting. It's not that interesting. It's just sort of there. Now, Canadians obsess about Americans. They are convinced that America thinks of nothing more, nothing else beyond dominating Canada. Okay. Newsflash. No one wants to dominate Canada. You're a giant frozen tundra full of mooses, maple syrup, and losing hockey teams. No one wants to dominate you. We don't think of Canada. Now, that's not an insult. It's just we got other things going on. And I understand why Canada thinks of America all the time, feels it's oppressed. It gives them meaning where otherwise they might not have any. Now, Canada is very upset with Donald Trump because Donald Trump does not understand why America should not have equal relations with other countries. He's a businessman. He's never going to make a deal where he's not getting something out of it, where the other side gets everything out of it. That's not the art of the deal. That's the fail of the deal. And that's what America had been doing for a long time. In the post-war world, we gave other countries a great deal on trade, on defense, in order to build themselves up after they were ravaged by World War II. And, of course, Canada was part of the British Commonwealth. And, you know, the British Commonwealth suffered a lot in World War II. And we helped them out. And we said, look, we're big, we're powerful. You know, we'll give you, you know, unequal trade deals. We'll take on the burden of the defense of the West. Now, early on, Canada did do stuff. Canada, of course, was an important ally in World War II, got a reputation for ferocity, scared the hell out of the Germans. But that's changed. Now, Trump looks at the current situation, and we've got unfair trade deals that give trade advantages to Canada at the expense of the West.

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0: The Morning Answer is on.
5: Here we are. Yes, we are on, fired up, ready to go for a Thursday. We call it Practice Friday around these parts. I'm Jennifer Horn, and we have lots to get to, including a recap tomorrow. We have another big announcement on Town Hall, so stay tuned for that.
0: The Answer. Breaking news.
5: But we'll tell you that three were arrested for assault during a Nick Shirley political rally at the state capitol yesterday. Remember, Nick Shirley will be here in Pasadena at our Town Hall event. And yesterday in Sacramento, Republicans in the state assembly house, well, they decided that they were going to hold a rally in support of Nick Shirley, who you have heard has been targeted by the government to stop his type of journalism, independent investigative journalism. Yesterday, he and his supporters gathered to oppose the Ban Nick Shirley Act to protect the information of immigration workers, potential fraudsters, claiming it limits public access to government information. Now, there were a lot of people there. And tensions were running pretty high as CHP officers stood between protesters and counter-protesters who also showed up at the event on the west steps of the Capitol. CHP announced one arrest and Sacramento police announced two. Officers have not disclosed yet who was arrested or which group they were affiliated with. The event opposed a new law that keeps the home addresses of immigration workers confidential with penalties for sharing that information. Critics have dubbed it the Stop Nick Shirley Act, arguing it could make it harder for journalists and the public to hold government officials accountable. Did you see any of this, 6 o'clock club members? 855-785-8255. Chime in and let us know. Supporters of the law argue it's designed to protect people, while, of course, the people on the other side say, hey, you're trying to penalize those people who are calling out bad actors and fraudsters that are taking California and California taxpayers for a ride. Here is a bit of this press conference. Listen in.
6: Good morning. For everyone coming out to Sacramento today, there's a few rules. One, no mask. If you're one of my supporters, you don't need to wear a mask. We have nothing to hide. So therefore, no mask. If you see somebody wearing a mask, just know they are not with us. Number two, if there's agitators there, it sounds like Antifa's going to show up. So do not engage with them. Simply just turn the other way, turn the other cheek, and kill them with kindness. And three, just go and have a good time. It should be a great day, and be ready to stand up for a cause where they're literally violating the First Amendment. I'll see you there. Remember, no mask, don't engage, and then just have a good time.
5: All right, so that was the rule beforehand, and sure enough, Antifa and some of these other groups did show up. They thought, however, it was an anti-Trump protest that they were going to, so it was a little bizarre to see how this all unfolded. 500 protesters gathered at the Capitol to support Nick Shirley, to stand in opposition to this bill that Gavin Newsom signed on Saturday, Assembly Bill 2624. And there was a lot of passion, certainly, from Nick Shirley. Listen in.
7: Welcome to the California Republic. Here in California, the politicians, instead of going after the fraudsters, they've now gone after those that are going to expose the fraud.
8: Yeah.
7: There's actually no need for this bill. At AB 2624, also known as the Stop Nick Shirley Act, was only created after I'd exposed widespread fraud here inside of America. They've essentially created a protected class by calling this group the Immigration Support Service Providers, saying that I and you cannot expose them. Politicians have learned that they can use immigrant communities and use nonprofits and NGOs and funnel millions upon millions of your tax dollars into these nonprofits, NGOs, and for so long nobody ever looked into it. Then I did. And look what they're doing now.
5: Supporters of Nick Shirley held American flags. They had fire them all signs with the faces of Gavin Newsom and the Attorney General Rob Bonta. The counter protesters, very classy, were marching from Crocker Park to the California State Capitol chanting, F Nick Shirley, F Trump, racists go home. And they carried signs and flags that said resist fascism, hate, don't make America great, and stop ICE terror now. So it seems like they just had these rental protesters there to cause trouble, not knowing exactly what this is about, since they're talking about ICE and Trump and not necessarily Nick Shirley. Here is more. Were you there, by the way, or did you watch any of this? 6 o'clock club members, 855-785-8255. 855-785-8255. 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
7: These are the same NGOs and nonprofits that help facilitate the trafficking of over 300,000 children here inside the United States. Boo! Now they want to prohibit people from being able to go and film these locations to expose it.
8: Save the kids!
7: This new law, we got to think about who it was created by. It was created by Mia Vonta. Bonta is the wife of the Attorney General Rob Bonta. While the Attorney General is supposed to go and prosecute the fraudsters, his wife is actively creating bills to stop the fraudsters from being exposed. The co-sponsor of this bill was Churla. Churla has received over $80 million of your tax dollars to help facilitate the illegal immigration here inside of California.
5: All right, so that was Nick Shirley yesterday talking about who is behind all of this, who is trying to stop him, and who's threatened by him. The people who supported him, you had the California Family Council, the California Republican Assembly, they were out there. You had lobbyists for Steve Hilton. You had Attorney General candidate Michael Gates. I know our friend Sonia Shaw was out there as well. The CRA Vice President Jim Shoemaker said that the organization aims to reduce state oversight of all kinds in California. And according to him, the CRA chose to join the rally to advocate against future legislation that would regulate people on all fronts. This is obviously government regulation, to be sure. Here is Attorney General candidate Michael Gates.
9: It's a sad day in California. We actually should not be here today. We are here only because our legislature, led by Attorney General Rob Bonta's wife, Mia, sought new legislation in response to what Nick Shirley was doing. It is what I consider legislative cover for fraudulent activity. And it's designed to prevent accountability. And also, it violates our First Amendment rights. And we know from recent state auditor reports that the waste, fraud, and abuse that we have been learning about because of Nick's work has been known to state leaders for years. And yet, our Attorney General Rob Bonta has done nothing about it.
5: All right, so that was the Attorney General candidate Michael Gates, who was out there to support Nick Shirley. Another member of the State Assembly, one of our friends here at the program, Carl DeMaio, weighing in at this rally about California stopping the people's right to the First Amendment. And that's exactly what they're trying to take away. Listen in.
10: How does California state government get away with putting up a blockade in the name of essentially protecting fraud?
11: Because we're a supermajority state, might makes right is their attitude. I've lost count of the number of unconstitutional laws that Gavin Newsom and California Democrats have passed and imposed in the last 10 years that have been overturned by the U.S. Supreme Court or federal courts. These guys know what they're doing is in violation of the U.S. Constitution, particularly in this case, the First Amendment. But they're doing it anyway because they're bullies, because they believe that they can slow down the investigative watchdogs.
5: All right, so that is Carl DeMaio, the assemblyman from San Diego. We also had State Senator Tony Strickland, who was part of all of this, and he's been talking about what Nick Shirley has revealed, that there is so much fraud going on in California's hospice system. Listen.
12: Here, my good friend Nick Shirley reported fraud involved in California hospice system. He reported and identified more than $170 million of suspicious billing involving hospice system and has brought attention to serious questions on how our tax dollars are being spent here in the state of California.
5: All right. Finally, Nick Shirley asked about his thoughts on Antifa, who made their presence known, who showed up at this rally to try to distract from the messaging. And again, your thoughts, 6 o'clock Club members, 855-785-8255.
13: Okay. Nick, what are your thoughts on Antifa and the far left activists out there who absolutely hate you and are targeting you right now?
7: If they actually supported what they believe in, they would be opposing this bill. But they're the real fascists.
13: They say you're misrepresenting this Stop Nick Shirley Act bill.
7: Well, they haven't read it, because it obviously says you cannot publicly post a video if they give you a written demand.
13: Are you concerned for your safety today, sir?
7: A little bit. You
13: okay.
7: Never know what Antifa's gonna do.
13: All right, be safe, Nick.
7: Thank you.
5: All right, so that is Nick Shirley commenting on Antifa and these protesters that showed up to stand against him during this rally to show people support. And again, 500 people strong in Sacramento to stand up against Gavin Newsom trying to shut down. And by the way, the Bonta family trying to shut down independent journalists. 855-785-8255. Don't forget, if you want to support Nick Shirley, you have the opportunity to do that at our town hall event. It's coming up September 26th at the Ambassador Auditorium in Pasadena. Nick Shirley, Adam Carolla are our headliners, in addition to our whole Salem team. Mike Gallagher, Alex Marlowe, Larry O'Connor, Larry Elder, they will all be there, and some of the candidates that you are hoping to hear from, like Steve Hilton and Sonia Shaw, Gloria Romero. It is going to be an amazing event. We want you to be there. It starts with our free Answer Fest. That starts at 10 a.m., free to the community, and that's going to be food trucks, festival vibe, like vendors and entertainment. We're going to tell you all about that in detail tomorrow. Then we've got our VIP meet and greet after the show, our VIP lunch, and of course our town hall show. You can look at all of the information, look at all of the events that we have planned for you right now at am870.info or am590.info. But we are less than a month away, guys, so make your plans and come on out, see Nick Shirley and support him, because we need to stand up against this tyranny in the state of California. As we continue, well, a judge has cleared the way now for the Postal Service to work on President Trump's mail-in voting order. What do you think? We're going to go through it. We know the California governor's upset about it. We've got the latest as your Thursday Morning Answer continues at 6:15.
0: Stuck in traffic? We've got the answer.
14: Good morning. We start in Rosemead with a SIG alert. This is an accident, both express lanes and the left lane. The main line closed. It's the 10 westbound before Del Mar. It's an 11-minute delay. Stop and go traffic from Walnut Grove, a semi on the train tracks. South L.A. accident, on-ramp partially blocked, 110 southbound on-ramp from Slauson. Pomona got an accident, carpool lane blocked, 10 westbound before Gary Avenue. It's a motorcycle versus an SUV, right or down. That's traffic on The Answer.
0: 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Breaking news.
14: Prince Harry and Meghan Markle are reportedly back in the U.K. after relocating back from California. Mark Mayfield fills us in.
15: The BBC is reporting that Harry and Meghan, along with their two children, Prince Archie and Princess Lilibet, arrived by a private jet this week. The outlet also says they'll be living in the Cotswolds, a quaint part of the English countryside where they lived back in 2018. The family had been living in Montecito, California since 2020, saying they wanted to step away from their royal roles. The move to California came around the same time a reported family rift developed after the couple told Oprah Winfrey in an interview about problems in relationships with the other royals. I'm Mark Mayfield.
14: Two 14-year-old boys are in critical condition after they were hit while riding an e-bike and an e-motorcycle. It happened Tuesday night while the kids were crossing an intersection in Riverside. They were hit by a Lexus driven by an 88-year-old man. Police are still trying to determine if the boys or the driver were at fault in that accident. The Dodgers lost to the Atlanta Braves yesterday while the Angels got swept by the Cleveland Guardians. Now here's National Weather Service meteorologist Mike Wilford with your Answer weather forecast.
16: It's going to be another very hot day and very humid. Temperatures at the beaches are going to be in the 80s. In downtown L.A., the high temperature is expected to be around 100 degrees. And in the valleys, the temperatures are going to be around 110.
14: Right now it's 76 in L.A., 74 in Anaheim. 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
20: Near the end of the Revolutionary War, George Washington received a letter from one of his own officers. Colonel Louis Nicola suggested that America might be better served by a monarchy, with Washington himself as king. Washington firmly rejected the idea. He had spent years leading Americans in a fight for independence from a monarchy. He would not see that victory end with America creating a king of its own. He understood that the cause of the revolution was greater than any one man. His example reminds us that power can be offered, earned, or taken. But character determines whether we use it for ourselves or remain faithful to something greater.
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1: Thanks for joining us. It is Thursday. We call it Practice Friday around these parts, 22 minutes past the hour. I'm Jennifer Horn. And yes, this Nick Shirley protest yesterday was visited by Antifa. We've got more of that in a few moments. But one of the biggest stories I think we need to all be paying attention to is a story that happened earlier in the week where a judge has now cleared the way for the Postal Service to work on Trump's mail-in voting order. And this is a huge win for those of us who, I think, prioritize voter safety and who question this universal mail-in ballot system. So a federal judge on Wednesday lifted a big obstacle to President Trump's executive order limiting mail voting. So there are new lawsuits being filed by our state, other blue states that will, of course, challenge this all the way to the midterm elections. But this comes after 2 days of the Supreme Court, and we talked a little bit about it yesterday, handing down a procedural ruling in Trump's favor that could mean the issue lands before the Supreme Court again, even before the midterm elections. The first mailed ballots are set to be sent out next week, if you can believe it. This is how close we are to election season once again. The U.S. District Judge Talwani in Boston agreed to lift an order prohibiting the United States Postal Service from carrying out Trump's order for November elections. She wrote she was compelled to do so after the Supreme Court's conservative majority ruled, and again, it was a majority, that a similar injunction she granted in a separate case was premature. Now, what's going to happen is that the administration can move forward and implement a Postal Service rule that was published late Friday, and it would require states to follow a uniform envelope style for mail ballots and to give the Postal Service a list of voters eligible to receive those ballots. So the Postal Service gets the list of those people eligible. That's who they deliver the ballots to. Keep in mind, if you dig into this, the executive branch, the president, has authority over the United States Postal Service. This is not telling states how to run their elections. It's just simply saying, if you're going to use the Postal Service to deliver your ballots, well, then you're going to have to adhere to the rules set up within the service. The Supreme Court ruled against the challengers to this, the Democrat states, but did not specifically or explicitly say that President Trump's order was legal. What do you think about this? A lot of folks are saying that it's going to be impossible to implement this before the first wave of mail ballots are sent out next week. But the federal government says, hey, we better get to it. 855-785-8255. Here is what the New York Attorney General, remember Letitia James? Well, she has been speaking out about this. Listen in.
2: It's critically important that individuals understand that the only reason why this rule was created is because individuals, particularly those in the White House, believe that they cannot run on their record and therefore they have to steal this election. This is nothing more than an attempt to suppress the right to vote. And I and my Democratic colleagues will fight this all the way to the United States Supreme Court. Let's be clear. The United States Postal Service and the President of these United States does not have jurisdiction over the elections. It's states, and it's in the Constitution. And that's why it's critically important that individuals understand that states have the power and the duty and the responsibility to administer elections, not the president and definitely not the postal system.
1: Okay, so that's where they are lying to you on the Democrat side. So, yes, the president is not in charge of state elections. States' rights, it's set up that states can have control of how to run their elections. But if they do choose to use something that is run by the federal government, this U.S. Postal Service, in order to do that, then they have to follow by those rules. It also, the federal government explicitly has control over the states to make sure that they are operating their elections in a free and fair way. So she's not giving you the entire picture here when she makes her comments on that. 855-785-8255. Governor Newsom also kind of jumping in on some of this. So you can chime in as well. 6 o'clock club members, 855-785-8255. Let's say hello to Trent in Hermosa Beach. Listen in. Oh, Trent.
3: Well, good morning, Jennifer.
1: I was playing audio and taking your phone call. Trent, good morning. How about that? I can't speak English today.
3: Well, good morning. Oh, my God. Letitia James, she is a BF liar, and that's not my best friend. She really is a piece of work. You know, I'm so happy that President Trump is taking this fight on and moving forward, because he shows, you know, he's had to fight the legal sleaves his whole life because he's been a target, and he knows how this stuff works. So he keeps going after him. And California could solve this problem overnight by just giving Bill Saley and Harmeet the voter rolls so that they can be verified against the citizenship. But they don't want to do that. And because they want to keep our rigged mail-in voting system going, where we mail out all these live ballots and then, like, you know, 40% of them get returned, up to maybe 60% of them get returned, but that leaves 40% live ballots out there, and who knows what happens.
1: Yeah, there's going to be a fight against this, Trent, but I think ultimately, look, you have the Supreme Court that's now kind of paved the way for this. The president mm-hmm. controls the Postal Service. The states control yep. their elections. If you don't want to use the Postal Service, figure something else out. Yeah, you've only got a few weeks to do it, but those are your choices in front of you. They're not saying you have to, but if you do, you got to play by the rules.
3: And why does the state not want to allow the federal government to verify the citizenship? It's because they want to hide the truth.
1: Right. And that's part of it, is if you have nothing to hide, and if you feel like the elections are something that we can trust. And this is what mm-hmm. these blue states, including ours, are trying to tell us, that even though it takes yeah. forever, and even though we always feel like there's something going on, just trust the system. Well, you have a chance to prove that. Let's do it.
3: And they won't.
1: They won't. And it should be not Democrat or Republican. This should just be an everyday, this should just be an every yeah. person issue.
3: Yeah. It's like Rob Bonta holding back Sheriff Chad. I mean, he's just in charge and just sits on it and won't do anything. And in this case, we won't give the federal government our voter rolls because we say California controls the election. Well, the post office doesn't want to control the election. They're just trying to do their job, and they have rules as well. So they're just following the rules.
1: Yep.
3: So just give us your voter rolls, and we'll check. You know, duh.
1: 855. I think you're right, Trent. Thanks so much for the phone call. 855-785-8255. We will take your phone calls on this issue. What do you think? Do you think that the president is in the right here? Are you happy that the Supreme Court and that the high court seem to be moving these obstacles out of the way? Your thoughts, 855-785-8255. As your Thursday Morning Answer continues, we're coming up on 6:30.
4: Stuck in traffic? We've got the answer.
5: Good morning. We start in Rosemead with a SIG alert. This is an accident. Both express lanes and two left lanes of the main line closed. It's the 10 westbound before Del Mar. It's a 12-minute delay. Stop traffic from Walnut Grove. Semi on the main tracks. Lanes closed until about 10 a.m. In Pomona, got a stalled carpool lane blocked 10 westbound before Town Avenue. Stop traffic from Indian Hill Boulevard. A 20-minute delay, and that's traffic on The Answer.
4: 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Breaking news.
5: A years-long campaign led by an Orange County-based group to end child marriage in California is one step closer to its goal. Here's Sharon Rudin with more.
6: State lawmakers have approved legislation that sets 18 as the minimum age to marry with no exceptions. Under current law, minors can marry with parental consent and court approval. Assembly Bill 1267, authored by Democratic Assemblywoman Gail Pellerin of Santa Cruz, now goes to Governor Gavin Newsom after clearing the assembly. The state Senate had already approved the measure unanimously. Global Hope 365, based in Tustin, says California is just one of three states without a statutory minimum marriage age and made ending child marriage one of its primary advocacy efforts. I'm Sharon Reardon.
5: Jeannie Buss is reigniting a court battle over a potential sale of the family's stake in the Lakers. Buss started the legal fight with her siblings in 2017. Now she's back in court trying to stop them from selling the remainder of the team. Earlier in the month, ESPN reported that Buss' siblings voted to sell the remaining 17% of the team. Now here's National Weather Service meteorologist Mike Wilford with your Answer weather forecast.
7: It's going to be another very hot day and very humid. Temperatures at the beaches are going to be in the 80s. In downtown L.A., the high temperature is expected to be around 100 degrees. And in the valleys, the temperatures are going to be around 110.
5: It's 76 L.A., 74 in Fullerton. 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
2: Hi, Jennifer. 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Let the people know who these creeps are. It's a bunch of commies. Get them, Jennifer. Let's get them. Come on.
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3: Here we are. Thanks for joining us. It is a Thursday here on The Morning Answer. We like to call it Practice Friday. And we have lots going on, including the New York Attorney General, of course, California, all up in arms about this. Our Attorney General, Rob Bonta, our Governor, Gavin Newsom, upset about the ruling that has cleared the way for the Postal Service to take some ownership in our elections, meaning that they are going to be able to verify who is eligible to receive a ballot using their technology. So the Democrats in Democrat-run states who rely heavily on mail-in ballot, they're pretty mail-in balloting and mail-in voting. They're pretty upset about all of this. Letitia James said that she and her other Democratic attorneys general will continue to challenge the rule because it will create nothing but chaos and confusion. And one of the states in which they're worried about is North Carolina, where there's a Senate race. The Democrat looks pretty good in a state that is traditionally pretty red. She says, let's be clear, the United States Postal Service and the president does not have jurisdiction over the elections. It's the states and it's in the Constitution. Yes, it is. But that doesn't mean that they are changing the way states run elections. It's certainly just saying to those states, hey, if you want to use the Postal Service, here are the rules that you have to follow. So what do you think? 6 o'clock clubbers, 855-785-8255. Joe in Orange County up next. Hi, Joe. Good morning.
4: Yes. Good morning, Jennifer. Several things. One, this ruling is like 10 years too late. SCOTUS is broken. I mean, it. Justice delayed is justice denied. I think that's why, if you look at all the rulings for the last 50 years, they've been primarily Democrat favored, which is why I'm surprised that they want more though. They're never satisfied with enough. So I think the Republicans are hesitant with all the stuff that's going on, especially out here in California. Where are the Republican lawyers and the Republican the RNC? Filing lawsuits against all these blue states.
3: Well,
4: nowhere.
3: To be fair, the RNC had filed some lawsuits in before the primary elections.
4: Handful.
3: Right. A handful of lawsuits.
4: Handful.
3: Yeah. They lost, sadly.
4: Not, they don't hit. And that's it. And they give up at the district level. They don't take it all the way like they do. I mean, that's why we're losing so many youth. I mean, my son is in that. And they say they don't think we're fighters. And I have to agree with him. Because we give up too easy. We don't fight for what we believe in. We say, well, we put the dollar before what we think is right.
3: Mm-hmm.
4: And that's why we lose so many of the young people. They see that by our actions. They don't listen to our rhetoric. They are focused like a laser beam on the actions. They're getting results. We're not. The young people are going to go with the results, not with the rhetoric. And that's why they don't care what they do. They don't care the action. The Democrats want to run on losing candidates because they don't care. All they care about is the results. They're getting the polls. They're getting the media coverage. Remember the difference between fact and truth. A fact is what a majority of the people believe to be true. I mean, like the earth was flat for thousands of years. It
3: right.
4: was never true, but that's what they believe. And that's what they bank on. They get so much traction through the media, social media, everything, that the false statements are believed by the majority to be true. We need to get on the information bandwagon and educate our youth.
3: Right.
4: Otherwise, it's on us. It's not on them. We're not doing it.
3: So, and I get all of that, Joe. I do think there's a lot to be said about not fighting hard enough and by just taking things for granted. The Democrats do fight harder than us every single day. I think you're right about that. But do you think that there is some hope with this new ruling, or do you think this just is another kind of just a drop in the bucket of the bigger problem?
4: It's They waited so long to make this ruling. They've already figured out. They're only goalposts. It's not a fence. They've already figured out how to go around the goalposts. So it's a window dressing. That's why I say SCOTUS is broken. When they finally rule, they rule so late and so finitely. They've had 10 years to figure how to go around the goalposts. I mean, just put up the fence posts. Don't put any fencing up. And see how many cattle you can keep in that within that fence.
3: Yep. 855-785-8255. Joe, thank you for that. Appreciate it. 855-785-8255. Your thoughts on this latest move. Again, the Democrat states, and there are a handful of them, probably over 10, that are going to be suing to try to stop this. This is going to be a lot of litigation when we are just about 68 days away from the midterm elections. It's going to cause some confusion and some chaos, of course. But do you think ultimately it ends up helping to secure the elections? And I'm not even talking about this from a political perspective. Forget Democrat, Republican. Does this end up helping secure elections? 855-785-8255. Jane in Bloomington. Hi, Jane.
0: Hi, Jennifer. It's so nice to meet you.
3: You too. Thanks for the phone call.
0: You know, I just have always continued to wonder, whatever happened to when we walked in, we signed a book, they saw our license, they compared those things and legitimized me as a registered voter to go and do my voting.
3: Yeah.
0: You know, you watch the people in the post office opening all those ballots. Who's checking my signature to that book that says, yes, I'm a registered voter?
3: Yeah.
0: Nobody.
3: I know. I think, and that's what I think is the problem here. And sadly, this is what's causing, by having these rules that are so loose and by creating so much doubt, this is a form of voter suppression. So people who are questioning the safety and security of elections, like many of our friends on the Republican side here in California, go, you know what? It's California. I don't even want to show up. And they just give up and they don't show up because they think the system is broken. So I think intentionally, politicians have created this system of doubt to try to save themselves a bit. Right? I mean, through voter suppression, we've seen this tactic used for decades, for generations in our country, whether they were trying to keep women home, people of color home. Now it's, you know, certain political groups home. This is the stuff that we have to stand up against. So do you think that this helps? Because I agree. I like the old days of going to the garage of my neighbors and being able to vote. Now you have to go to these super centers. There's nothing personal about it. But do you think this might help, Jane?
0: Yes. Yes, I do.
3: All right.
0: I think having just having an oversight. I have voted by mail for years, and I have diligently voted. I've done every vote that I have to do. I vote. And I now see that there's a possibility for the corruption, and that's the fact that the population has dramatically increased. And I would love to go back to a garage, you know.
3: Mm-hmm.
0: I would love to go through that process again, because even then I remember the first time I voted when I was 18, and it felt like such a privilege to be able to go and be a voice in regards to things happening in my state and my country.
3: It really is a privilege that so many of us don't, that so many people don't take advantage of. We need to be out there. We need to be voting. We need to do all of that. But we also have to be in the fight to make sure that we have safe and secure elections, because they figured out ways to cheat, or at least give the illusion of cheating, which makes people stay home. And that's very, very problematic. Jane, thanks so much for the phone call. Go ahead.
0: If people would realize how they're being manipulated, if they could stop and step back and go, you're doing something that directs me a way that maybe I wouldn't go normally. If people would wake up and see how they're being manipulated in so many ways, it would be a different world as well.
3: Yep, I agree with you. Jane, thanks so much.
0: See how they're pushing you that way. Thank you so much, Jennifer.
3: Thank you so much for the call. Call back again. You're a great caller. 855-785-8255. All right, guys, this will be one of the topics on stage at Town Hall 2026. So our voter integrity, our voter security, all on display. 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We are very excited. We're in the final month, the run-up to Town Hall 2026. All right, as we continue, well, we are going to get our economic update with my buddy, Arif Halaby, joins us next as your Thursday Morning Answer continues. It is coming up on 645.
5: Stuck in traffic? We've got the answer.
6: Good morning. We're dealing with a Siglert in Rosemead. This is both express lanes and two left lanes of the main line closed, 10 westbound before Del Mar. Stop traffic from Walnut Grove. It's a semi on the train tracks. Lanes are closed until approximately 10 this morning. Could add 13 minutes to your drive. Pomona got an accident, carpool and two left lanes blocked, 10 westbound before Gary. Long Beach accident, carpool lane and two right lanes, 91 eastbound before Cherry Avenue. That's traffic in the answer.
5: The answer. Breaking news.
6: More students in the Golden State are experiencing homelessness. Here's Tammy Trujillo with details.
7: Nearly 300,000 students in California's K through 12 schools were homeless during the 2024-25 school year. That's a record high for the state. According to the UCLA Center for the Transformation of Schools, the number of children without a stable place to live is up 10% from previous highs. Most homeless students are not living on the streets. Instead, their families are staying with others in crowded homes because they can't afford their own places. I'm Tammy Trujillo.
6: Dolly Parton's old California retreat is for sale after her recent passing at the age of 80. Parton owned a modest home in the town of Solvang from 2004 to 2014, and it's now listed for $2 million. The house blends in with the neighborhood, but Parton reportedly went to extraordinary lengths to keep her visits private. Special windows and a private entrance help Parton avoid attention. A small room for wigs still exists in the garage. Above the door is a stained glass window reading Dolly with her signature butterfly. Now here's National Weather Service meteorologist Mike Wilford with your Answer weather forecast.
8: It's going to be another very hot day and very humid. Temperatures at the beaches are going to be in the 80s. In downtown L.A., the high temperature is expected to be around 100 degrees. And in the valleys, the temperatures are going to be around 110.
6: Right now, 76 in downtown L.A., 74 in Anaheim. 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
1: Here we are. Thanks for joining us. It is a Thursday here on the Morning Answer. It is 51 minutes past the hour. And we're waiting for our friend, Arif Halaby, to join us. You'll give us the all clear when he gets in there. He is, of course, the host of the Arif Halaby Show, and we will talk to him in a matter of moments. One of the business stories of the day, though, with some local importance, and maybe if you're a sports fan, you've been paying attention to this. Joey and Jesse Buss have now acquired a stake in the Padres as their Lakers ownership stake is still continuing. So a little bit of business news, a little bit of sports news as we connect with our buddy Arif Halaby. But Buss Sports Capital, the investment group funded by those brothers, now reaching a deal to acquire 5% of the San Diego Padres as they are still kind of up in arms about what's going to happen next to the LA Lakers. But let's welcome in my friend, a friend of this program as well. And of course, you know him, superstar here on the station, Arif Halaby, host of the Arif Halaby Show. And of course, the genius behind Reliable Retirement Solutions, Total Financial Services, TFSWealth.com is where you can find him. Arif Halaby, good morning to you.
2: Hey, good morning. How are you?
1: You know what? We're hanging in there. It is Thursday. We like that. We're practicing Friday, and we practice very hard around here, as you know. So, Arif, there is a lot going on. There is talk at on Fox Business, at least today, that the Fed chair, brand new, Kevin Warsh, is being challenged now because he's trying to figure out the deal with the interest rates in conjunction with inflation. Mm-hmm. We also still, as we talk about almost every single week and have since February, we've got economic D-Day for Iran. There's a lot that's causing people to go, okay, what's going on with the economy? How do I make plans when there's so much uncertainty?
2: Well, we're seeing a lot of people making decisions to pull a little bit of their winnings off the table.
1: Mm-hmm.
2: What I mean by that is
1: the stock market's going well, right?
2: It is, but this is the time to pull a few dollars off if you need it for income. Mm-hmm. So in other words, I think there's going to be a reckoning here very soon. Here's why. We're trying to find people to buy our debt. We have about $10 trillion that is coming due, 8 to 10 trillion probably that's left before the end of the year. And that means we have to have somebody to buy it. In America, most of us buy our own, in the world actually, most of its debt is purchased by its citizens. Pension funds, insurance companies, some foreign interests, but really about 25% of the U.S. government debt is foreign owned. You know, the China, Japan, Brazil kind of stuff.
1: Mm-hmm.
2: But it's you and I that own it. Individuals, people's savings accounts, 401ks. Well, now we have trillions of dollars that are coming due. And who's going to buy that? Because everybody's a little bit concerned about our own debt. So do I think there's going to be a reckoning? Yes. How bad? I'm not sure. So pull some of your gains off the table. Put them into safe places. We like things like fixed annuities, fixed index annuities. I like things like CDs, savings accounts. Look at the ability to create kind of income streams to get you through this rocky period.
1: How do people, and so do a lot of your clients watch these things themselves, or if they become a client of yours, Arif, do you say, hey, now's the time? How often are people kind of reevaluating where they stand as the markets turn? And is that on them? Do they take control, or does

0: times when you might just buy something and sit on it, meaning you might buy it and just let it sit for the next 5 or 10 years. If that's the objective, then you want to have the right asset and the right person. But if the goal is to say, I need this to create an income stream, then that's generally a monthly obligation, right? That's something that says, I need this income because my bills are monthly, my electric bill is monthly, my mortgage or property tax. So those kinds of things mean we have to pay attention monthly. So when do we get involved as a firm, or should a good firm get involved? Well, number one, your objective is to say, what is the dollar figure that I need to live on? And then we will set some of that and forget it because we want to have this income last forever.
1: You're going to set it and forget it, just like Ron Popeil, right? And that set it and forget it machine.
0: And there's no chicken in the pot for you. Just
1: nothing.
0: Sorry.
1: No chicken. But you know what? Better than chicken, because you're going to be taking care of yourself.
0: Yeah. I'll tell you the story someday. I found out where they were making those in North Hollywood, and I was one of the first guys to get them because my client managed the warehouse. But that's a different story.
1: Different story for a different day.
0: Different day. But I'll tell you, this is the key. You need to have a portion of your income set aside that has a different job than growth, or a different job than just emergency or protection, which is when we would use gold or when we would use CDs. If you're saying, I need this, the job of this money to create an income stream, that's a monthly conversation and a monthly obligation. And we do that for folks when the need is there.
1: That's really smart. So, again, we talk about these different buckets to protect yourself. You want some of your money that's working hard to earn more money for you. You want some of your money for emergencies, as you talked about. And then some of your money that's just in there for safekeeping in case there is some kind of emergency situation that we don't see coming. Because that's one thing that I think most of us are nervous about when we think about retirement, is that we can't even predict what's going to happen tomorrow. How can we predict what's going to happen in 30 years?
0: Yeah, the structure is called a laddering or a layering structure, meaning you're going to want different sources of income to begin at different times. So a good example is starting one Social Security first, then starting maybe one of your retirement accounts a year or two later, and then starting the other person's Social Security a little later, because they're going to have to inflate the currency to get out of $40 trillion in debt. The president has a brilliant strategy. And listen, there's two really big superstars of this administration. The president is an obvious choice, but really the two big superstars are Scott Bessent and Marco Rubio. Mm-hmm. Those two people really understand their jobs and how to integrate and protect the United States. And that's a very important understanding, because Scott Bessent's going to take some time to turn the ship around. And if we don't do it the right way, then the debt is going to come and bite us in the fanny. So we need to have a structured income strategy, and that's the only way to do it, is to ladder your income.
1: I think Scott Bessent has been one of the big standouts. Obviously, Marco Rubio, super standout, probably for different reasons. But you look at Scott Bessent, and there is always a plan. You know, we had the news this week, last week, I don't know, it's all blending together to me right now, but, you know, that our debt has reached new levels. We know that that is a problem. We know that the United States has a spending problem. We just continue to spend and print money. We get all of that. But Bessent didn't hit the panic button. He said, we've got a plan. We're working on this. President Trump is working on revenues. Is this simply something that can be stopped, or can we get back into the good with the type of investment that President Trump is looking for towards? Because I do think it's still going to require a cut in spending, if it's not just a revenue issue.
0: It's 100% a cut in spending. It's the same issue with the state of California. The state of California does not have a revenue issue. It has a spending issue and a corruption issue. But pay attention to this. Maybe you know this. I wonder if you do. We haven't spoken about it. But Scott Bessent used to work for George Soros.
1: No way. Seriously?
0: Yeah. So Scott Bessent was one. Remember when George Soros crashed the Hungarian currency and did some stuff in Europe?
1: Yeah.
0: By manipulating currency? Scott Bessent was the architect of that.
1: Wow.
0: Why this is a big deal is because, just like you could use your forces for good, you can, or evil, right? You can use them for the other one as well. And Scott Bessent's job was different. He is unbelievably brilliant. You don't have to like him or like the way he wears his suits or whatever. I'm telling you, he's a brilliant guy. He understands this. And when he worked for George Soros, and his job was to manipulate and control the currency and basically crash the country, he's also now using those forces for good. And there's a reason that President Trump has him there. It's a little bit too much to get into now, but part of the reason was he knew he was going to have to do the mirror image, the style of exactly what he did in Europe to the United States and to Japan. Those are the two dangerous ones in the system. That

0: That's why he will crash Iran. There is no question about it. And he can really bring China to bear, which is the problem. And listen, China's more afraid of him than almost anybody.
1: That's pretty amazing. And always great intel. Look at you. You've always got a dossier. See, this is why you have to go and trust Arif, because not only is he a financial genius, and I am going to say that, and has helped me more than he even knows. Guess what? He also has a law enforcement background. So all these guys that think they can get away with working for George Soros, Arif's got it. It's on his radar. He's got all of us chipped, so watch out. Here's what you need to do right now. 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Don't think it's too late, because you know what? 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You have to take that first step. If you're scared and thinking, oh gosh, I've screwed up, go see Arif. 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If you already have a plan, make sure you're on the right track. 888-99-RETIRE, 888-99-RETIRE. 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Arif, thank you so much for being with us and for all of the great information. And you blew my mind with George Soros.
0: Me. Appreciate it. You get my weekend started early. I always like it.
1: Well, that's what we do. We practice Friday today. So we appreciate you. Again, 888-99-RETIRE. Listen in this weekend as well for the Arif Halaby Show. Always a great time. And we'll talk to you again next week as we continue.
0: We'll see you then.
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1: Good morning message for Jennifer and Dan the Man. I'm surprised no one has said it, but all that talk about having the tire regulations, no one has said it. It costs $120 to buy a tire now. With this new regulation, there's probably going to be $200, $250 to buy a tire, and there's going to be less of a selection. So if the people in California want to vote for these Democratic yahoos, every time they're going to get tires, you know, every two or three years in the desert, tires don't last that long, you're only spending $800,000.
0: Now, back to the Morning Answer with Jennifer Horn.
2: Here we are. Thanks for joining us. 855-785-8255. That's how you can be with us, too. It's Practice Friday, and we want to practice Friday with you. We're getting very close to another Southern California weekend. All right, so let's jump into it, shall we? Let's spend some time on the, well, you know what, Dan, I need your choice. I've got two hot, juicy topics for you. Do you want to spend some time on L.A. residents trying to make their decision in the L.A. mayor's race, or should we do a little deep dive into Gavin Newsom? What do you think?
3: I want to hear from these L.A. residents.
2: All right. So I started Gentleman's Choice. Don't worry, Gavin. We're going to get to you. It's amazing Dan didn't want to hear your voice, but that's okay.
3: Oh, we'll hear him soon enough.
2: So there is not a lot of excitement, and this is about the nicest thing I can say. There is not a lot of excitement around the L.A. mayor's race. You may have noticed this. The two candidates that we have, Karen Bass, has been the mayor for 4 years, and she hasn't exactly been burning it up in the accomplishments department. And then we have Nithya Raman, who is a certified socialist, part of the DSA, and has plans to house homeless people on golf courses, you know, empty out the jails, let homeless people sleep wherever they want, including in front of schools. She's got a whole lot of creative ideas for us. So a lot of these mayoral candidates were torched by residents after a debate. And we heard some of this debate from last week. A lot of residents were asked, now that the information between these candidates have been coming out, people have been interested to know what the people of Los Angeles think about their choices. Okay? So these are not Republican voters. These are not Democrat voters. These are people who have been on the streets, who were polled to just let people know what they think about their choice in the mayor's race, Karen Bass or Nithya Raman. Make sense? 855-785-8255. Here is LA resident number one.
4: I think they're both bad. I wish they could both lose. At the end of the day, one of them's going to get it. I don't see substantive differences between the two of them. I've lived in Nithya Raman's district. I was a huge champion for her office. The first time she ran back in 2020, I enthusiastically voted for her. And then when I was elected to serve on the Sherman Oaks Neighborhood Council, I attempted to work very closely with her office on myriad issues. I found a lot of the remarks about her being not responsive rang true, at least to my experience. I found that she reneged on a lot of the initial campaign promises she made both times she ran.
2: All right, so this is someone who actually tried to work with Nithya Raman's office on the Sherman Oaks Neighborhood Council. Here's another person, and your thoughts here as well, 7 o'clock clubbers, if you are with us today. 855-785-8255. This mayor's race is really starting to brew. I was on CNN last night, and I heard from some of you. Thank you for watching. I was on CNN last night with Fabian Alvarez, who is the former speaker of the assembly. He was there when Schwarzenegger was there. He's now a Democrat consultant. He's working with Karen Bass. They're worried about this race, guys, and they're worried because there are a huge group of us, Spencer Pratt voters, who either are going to sit out or who are going to write in Spencer Pratt's name. And that could deliver this race to Nithya Raman. This is close. We may think that it is not. It is a close race. Here's more from residents of Los Angeles on the choice, Karen Bass and Nithya Raman.
5: I think for now I'm going to be not supporting either of them right now. I think Nithya has a lot to prove. Nithya did come to my house. We had a 90-minute private meeting, which I thought I respect that. But she also knew very little, if not even less than little, about what's happening on Skid Row. They both have a lot to learn. And I think that I'm undecided right now. We've been catering Skid Row for years for free. We've got no support from the city. We have rescued over 150 animals. My rescue partner rescued a 7-year-old child that was being sex trafficked by his father. And Karen just said that, or Karen's office just said that they are avoiding us because we are haters.
6: Oh.
5: And they do not want to meet with us because we are aggressive and we are haters. And meanwhile, we are doing their job. And I think that is one of the most disgusting things I've ever heard in my life, and it's disgraceful.
2: All right, so that was another LA resident. You want some more? You want to hear what other people think? These are just people on the street picked up by Fox News Digital about the two candidates running for mayor. Let us know your thoughts as well. 855-785-8255. Got a couple more to share with you.
7: For me, it's more important the Democrats win, whatever part of the Democratic spectrum they're in, because we need a big tent party that comprises everything that we need. And Democrats basically are in favor of that, even whatever part of the Democratic spectrum they're in. I think socialism is the right direction for the entire world. We are destroying our environment and our climate stability at a rate that most people do not understand or appreciate how bad it's going to get. We want to live the best possible lives, but we shouldn't be destroying the ability of our planet to support our lives while we do that, which means we've got to live in ways that are very efficient, very sustainable.
2: All right. So very efficient, very sustainable. The Democrats, big tent party. Look, there are a lot of people who say just because these socialists like Nithya Raman are nuts doesn't mean that they don't want to still win because they're not Republicans. And hey, if that's how you feel, I'll be praying for you. God bless. Bless your heart is what they say. All right. One last one.
8: Boring, boring, boring. Both of them don't have anybody managing their campaigns. I could do it so much better. So it's going to be close. A lot of people in the valley are upset. They don't like either one of them. And a lot of them are going to walk out of this and not vote. So what I tell people is, look, you got to vote for one of the two. You can't write in Spencer. Spencer would have been the dream come true. That would have been amazing.
2: All right, so this is a guy after my own heart. Spencer would have been amazing. I really have high hopes that we have not seen the last of Spencer Pratt. I have said, and I don't say this lightly, that he is one of the most naturally gifted politicians that I've ever seen. That is a gift from God. He is someone who knows how to reframe people's questions. He is very talented, just naturally, without a lot of practice. You know, it takes a long time to become that kind of communicator, and he just is. And so I do hope we see more of Spencer Pratt. Sadly, it's not going to be in this mayor's race. So what do we do? Karen Bass, Nithya Raman, and are the Spencer Pratt voters going to be the decision makers here? Because I think we are. I think that's how close this race is, that Republican voters who decide to either put a clothespin on and vote for Karen Bass or who just stay home and maybe that goes to Nithya Raman, we're going to be the ones who decide this. 855-785-8255. And look, as much as I can't believe I'm saying this, and as much I think you guys know my heart, if you listen to this program, I have taken issue with Karen Bass's leadership, but it's the devil you know rather than the devil you don't. And I think Nithya Raman is an unacceptable choice for mayor of Los Angeles. And look, politically, we can just say burn it down, but we all still have to live here. Or at least I'm still going to be living here. So we can burn it down and we've got to fight, but we also have to figure out who's going to actually prioritize police, who's going to actually prioritize fire. And sadly, at this point, our best shot at that is Karen Bass. If you would have told me a year ago, I would be saying that, uttering those words. I tell you, no way, you're crazy. But here we are. Times are crazy in Los Angeles. 855-785-8255. We'll take your calls on that. Karen Basura is right. And I'm hearing stuff, some rumbling from Spencer that there may be something coming from his camp soon. So we'll see. 855-785-8255. As we continue, we will be joined by our chief economist, Stephen Moore. He is here next as your Thursday Morning Answer continues. We're coming up on 7:15.
9: Stuck in traffic? We've got the answer.
10: Good morning. We begin in Rosemead with that SIG alert. This is an accident. Both express lanes and the two left lanes remain closed. 10 westbound before Del Mar. It's a semi on the train tracks. In Pomona, an accident. Carpool and two left lanes are blocked. 10 westbound before Gary. Long Beach accident. Carpool lane blocked. 91 eastbound after the 710. In Irvine, disabled vehicles. Center lane blocked. 133 southbound before the 5. And that's traffic on the answer.
9: The answer.
6: breaking news.
10: One Republican California lawmaker continues to fight against the so-called Stop Nick Shirley Act, and now he's getting the feds involved.
11: Assemblymember Carl DeMaio from San Diego sent a letter to the Department of Justice saying AB 2624 is infringing on First Amendment rights.
12: They want to shut down these citizen journalists from shining a light on what's going on.
11: The bill signed by Governor Newsom restricts the release of investigative videos, and if you post the video, you face harsh penalties.
12: This is outrageous.
11: DeMaio says he's confident the DOJ will act fast.
12: But it shows just how desperate the Democrats in Sacramento are to stop transparency.
11: I'm Jason Campadonia.
10: A pastor in Ventura County is being accused of molesting two children. The 58-year-old is facing six felony counts. Prosecutors say he allegedly abused two children for several years. He also worked as a massage therapist and is accused of assaulting the children in both Ojai and in Oxnard. The victims were under 14 years of age. Investigators allege there may be more victims. Now here's National Weather Service meteorologist Mike Wilford with your answer weather forecast.
13: It's going to be another very hot day and very humid. Temperatures at the beaches are going to be in the 80s. In downtown L.A., the high temperature is expected to be around 100 degrees. And in the valleys, the temperatures are going to be around 110.
10: Right now it's 77 in downtown L.A., 75 in Anaheim. 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

0: 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Now, back to The Morning Answer with Jennifer Horn.
1: Here we are. Thanks for joining us. It is Thursday on The Morning Answer, 21 minutes past the hour, and one of my favorite times of the week, because it is my favorite time to check in with our chief economist. My friend Stephen Moore is here. He is the man, the myth, the legend behind one of my favorite resources for this program. 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You can follow Stephen Moore as well. Stephen, good morning.
2: Well, good morning, Jennifer, and I have a quiz for you today to make sure that you've been reading the hotline. Okay,
1: right.
2: So okay. Are you ready? Are you buckled in?
1: I'm buckled in.
2: All right. Well, guess what state in the country has the third highest cost of living?
1: California. And that should be number one. Third should be, let's see. California's going to be number one. Third has got to be, it's either New York or Illinois.
2: Yeah, well, you got to catch up to Hawaii and Washington, D.C., but you're not quite there yet. So
1: wait a second. So this is a story that was out yesterday, I'm guessing, right?
2: Yeah.
1: Okay.
2: Yeah, that's
1: so
2: right.
1: Yesterday, so here, let me just tell you a little secret, Stephen. I just want you to know.
2: Yeah.
1: Right now in my inbox, I have 2,295 emails. So,
2: but I'm supposed to be at the very top of that list. I'm supposed to be on your VIP list.
1: You always are. And actually, I caught up on your piece this week on Nick Shirley. That's where I was because we had a big rally yesterday.
2: I want to talk about that, too.
1: But I want to hear about this story. So, D.C. and Hawaii are more expensive than California.
2: Yeah. And then California is like third. And then Massachusetts is fourth. New Jersey is fifth. Do you catch a pattern here?
1: Yes. That's why do you think I just went to New York, Illinois, Massachusetts?
2: Yeah.
1: These are the states that kill us because they're all blue states. And they're also the ones, by the way, that are part of this voting controversy. Imagine that. They want to keep themselves in charge.
2: Yeah. So if you do a scatter plot of, the states that have the highest percentage of Democratic voters and then the highest cost of living, it's almost a perfect correlation. And so why is this important? Because, what is the Democrat message as we approach the midterm election? They left us. We'll make America affordable again.
1: Mm-hmm.
2: They aren't actually doing that in the states that they control. So why would you put these people in charge of the country when they can't control costs in their own state? And incidentally, the five states with the lowest cost of living Arkansas, Oklahoma, Alabama, Utah, Idaho. They're all Republican
1: states.
2: So the point is, they keep saying, they're all expensive. Well, they're more expensive in blue states. So you put these people in charge, they're going to do to the country what they've done to California, what they've done to New Jersey and Massachusetts.
1: Don't you think, Steve, and this is something that you and I think both, and I think we should be, we have to be critical of ourselves, of the Republicans, just like we are of the Democrats.
2: Sure.
1: And so one
2: of
1: the things that has driven me nuts as someone who lives in California and hears Democrats across the country saying, affordability, affordability, affordability, it's all Trump's fault. Well, I've been living in California where now they want to tell me what tires to put on my vehicle, which is going to make costs go up there. The gas tax, the cost of living, the cost of housing, all under Democrat control for the last 20 years. They have no right or standing to be talking about affordability issues. But here's the problem. Republican messaging is way off on this. I don't know what
2: it's
1: they're
2: terrible,
1: doing.
2: Terrible.
1: What,
2: yeah.
1: Nobody is coordinating with, you've got Trump and J.D. Vance out there who are going out and doing these rallies. Where is everybody else?
2: No, the Republicans are not well organized. They don't have a good message right now. If they don't change it, they're going to lose big time in November. I share that real, concern because, the things are expensive today and inflation is running at about 3.5%. That's too high. But my God, 4 years ago, it was running 9% under Biden. So they have a message to tell. And by the way, incomes over the last 18 months have actually outpaced inflation.
1: Mm-hmm.
2: Now, how many times have you heard that in the media?
1: Never.
2: Not much.
1: Yeah,
2: no.
1: Although
2: I have to say, in the last couple of months, because inflation's come up, now inflation started to rise a little bit faster than wages, and that's a problem. That's a real problem. So that is the current situation. And then with respect to Nick Shirley, I wanted to ask you, I've been chopping at the bit on this, this is such an unconstitutional law. I mean, what a talk about a violation of our First Amendment rights to free speech and also right of the, I thought the media wanted to be able to investigate things like this. You know, you have this law in effect. Woodward and Bernstein would have never been able to expose Watergate, for goodness sakes.
1: Yep, and you know? It's so irritating to me.
2: How hypocritical are these people?
1: That the media, here's what should be happening. Every journalist and every major news outlet should be standing with Nick Shirley saying this
2: Thank
1: is our
2: you.
1: First Amendment right.
2: But they're not.
1: They are not. They're not even covering it.
2: You're just a youngster. You're way younger than I am. But when I was a kid, in my 20s, the big deal was everybody would watch 60 Minutes, and I never really liked that show because it was so liberal.
1: It was also so boring.
2: They'd have somebody dressed up as an Arab and they'd do these stings, and that's sort of what Nick Shirley has done here. And, nobody said, this is so unconstitutional. Why doesn't 60 Minutes do these stings like they used to? Because they don't want to know the truth. They, what's the old Jack Nicholson line? You don't want to know the truth. And so I just find this to be outrageous. You're exactly right. Where is the media saying this is unconstitutional? We have the right of the media to investigate these things. And incidentally, I'm told you already have harassment laws in effect in California.
1: We do.
2: Okay. But so why do you need this new law?
1: And all it does is just trample on First Amendment rights. I mean, they're shutting him down. Yeah. And anybody who's worth their salt as a journalist should be standing with them. But they're so afraid. And this is when you know you've got them, when they do stupid things like this. Because eventually
2: That's
1: this is going to be overturned in court. But it's sort of like trying to slay the beast, right? The beast always kind of slams back at you before you kill it. We have now finally started to wake people up on all of the fraud that's been happening around us blindly, whether that's in Minnesota or in California or all across the country. People realize that they're being gamed and that their money is not being spent appropriately. So I
2: have another question for you, right? Because I know you're supposed to be interviewing me, but I'm not interviewing you.
1: I love it. I just like chatting with you. It's all good. It's like we're sitting at dinner.
2: I don't understand. See, I'm 2,000 miles away, so I don't understand what's going on in California. I keep being told, Gavin Newsom, he's a moderate Democrat. He's pro-business, blah, blah, blah. And I thought, there's no way he would sign this crazy bill, but he did.
1: He did, because he knows it's protecting his friends. Look, this is all about the money, and it's all about protecting the inner circle. They don't want to reveal the fraudsters because the fraudsters are their supporters. I mean, this is the money laundering scheme. You take government money, you put it into all of these programs, that money goes back into candidates. And here's the thing with Gavin Newsom that I think many people have to understand. A year ago, you remember, he was interviewing our former colleague who we lost, Charlie Kirk. He was interviewing Republicans. He was trying to pretend to be a moderate. Now, because the tides have turned, he's a shapeshifter, and now he's going to Michigan to kiss the ring of Al Sayed. He's going to do whatever he thinks he has to do. Yes. He's going to do whatever he has to do to win, and that is what it's about for him. He has no moral center, and that's a problem.
2: It is. I mean, I was shocked that he would, I've met with him several times. One time I met with him on the set of the Bill Maher show.
1: Yeah.
2: Steve, I'm a pro-business Democrat. I'm moderate. I'm not one of these crazy people. And yet then he goes out and signs all these crazy laws.
1: Yeah. And I think, look, he's doing it, number one, to protect his cronies. But number two, he's going to do whatever he thinks he needs to do to get the right people on his side to win, because that is his only motivation, is to be sitting in that Oval Office. He is, forget the rest. That's what he'll do. He'll tell you one thing.
2: Yeah,
1: he'll do something else.
2: He's going to do that so he can bring prices down like they've done in California. Right?
1: That's right. Just California, the rest of the country. It's pretty frightening when you actually kind of figure it out. And here's what's scary about Gavin Newsom. He looks good and he's a talented politician. So
2: He's very good. I mean,
1: people believe him.
2: When I met him, I'm your best friend. I love business. I'm for lower taxes and I'm for freedom. And and he's a very good liar too.
1: Absolutely. And that's the thing. He will change. What's really funny is that people always love to accuse President Trump of having no moral center. But if you listen to the videos of President Trump from the late 80s to the early 90s to the early 2000s, his messages are exactly the same that he is throwing out right now.
2: America first. America first.
1: Absolutely.
2: America first.
1: That is not true with most of these politicians. They go where they think the wind is blowing. And that's problematic. But
2: so I know we're running out of time, I wanted to tell you, because you haven't seen it yet, because it just came out, our headline today is on something you just brought up, these tire regulations. And I don't know if you've been covering this.
1: You probably
2: have been. But so the irony is that they put these new regulations in to supposedly to increase safety and, car performance. And yet, do you know what kind of cars do the most damage to the tires?
1: It's got to be to the roads or to the tires?
2: Tires.
1: No, what is it?
2: Electric vehicles.
1: They're heavy. Yeah. They're damaging the roads, too. That's one of the issues.
2: Because of the weight of the car.
1: It's heavy.
2: So if you have an electric vehicle, you're going to blow out your tires 25 to 30% faster than. So, I mean, I just find that ironic. The state that leads the, trying to get everybody to buy electric vehicles say, oh, we have to, make sure people don't have tire blowouts with these regulations. Well, you're regulating and forcing people to buy cars where you have the blowouts.
1: Yeah.
2: So none of this makes any sense.
1: And it's always pushing us in the direction and then saying, oh, yeah, we want you in these electric vehicles. Meanwhile, the tires, the roads, the environment with all of the batteries and the power grid, they just don't think this stuff through. It becomes an ideology instead of practical solutions to problems. And that's why we're glad you have the hotline.
2: Coming on your show, because you are the voice of practical solutions.
1: That's my middle name, baby. My middle name is Practical. Bet you didn't know that. People thought it was Kathleen, but it's Practical, actually.
2: My middle name is Trustworthy.
1: Trustworthy, absolutely. That's right. 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We're talking about the hotline. 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
1: 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Steve, have a great weekend.
2: All right, you too. Take care.
1: Thank you. Bye. All right, guys, we continue. The Trump MAGA Minute happens next at 7:32.
3: Stuck in traffic? We've got the answer.
4: Good morning. We start in Rosemead with that SIG alert. It's an accident. It has been with us much of the morning. Both express lanes and the left lane of the main line are closed. This is the 10 westbound before Del Mar. In Pomona, got an accident cleared. 10 westbound before Gary. Long Beach, accident carpool lane in two right lanes. 91 eastbound before Cherry Avenue. It's a semi versus three vehicles. Downtown, report of a fire on-ramp partially blocked. 110 northbound on-ramp from 8th. That's traffic on The Answer.
3: 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Breaking news.
4: Extreme heat and dangerous fire conditions continue across the Southland. Mark Mayfield reports.
5: The National Weather Service says a red flag warning will remain in place until 3 p.m. on Friday. There's low humidity and gusty winds in the forecast. A very hot and unstable air mass is going to make for dangerous conditions. Triple-digit highs will continue in many inland locations through Friday night. I'm Mark Mayfield.
4: California officials say the state is making progress in improving public safety. Attorney General Rob Bonta says more than 10,000 illegal guns have been seized over the past 5 years. Authorities also made hundreds of fentanyl-related arrests and seized nearly 18 million pills and more than 7,000 pounds of fentanyl powder. Nearly 1,300 arrests were made in illegal cannabis cases, with about $4.5 million worth of illegal grown plants confiscated. In human trafficking, authorities arrested more than 1,000 sex buyers and sellers and helped nearly 1,200 survivors. Now here's National Weather Service meteorologist Mike Wolford with your Answer weather forecast.
6: It's going to be another very hot day and very humid. Temperatures at the beaches are going to be in the 80s. In downtown L.A., the high temperature is expected to be around 100 degrees. And in the valleys, the temperatures are going to be around 110.
4: It's 77 downtown L.A., 75 in Santa Ana. 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
1: I have nothing against the Pope. His brother's MAGA all the way. I like his brother, Louis.
0: It's the Morning Answer.
2: Here we are. Thanks for joining us. It is Thursday, August 27th, 37 minutes past the hour. I'm Jennifer Horn. And guys, this is the time of day when we jump in to the old Trump MAGA minutes.
3: America grande ultra best.
0: This is the Trump MAGA Minute.
3: You know, the one thing about sports is you don't have to wait a lifetime to find out is somebody a winner or a loser. You got a lot of losers, mostly losers, fortunately. I always like to just hang around with losers, actually, because it makes me feel better. I hate guys that are very, very successful and you have to listen to their success stories. I like people that like to listen to my success.
4: Make America great again.
2: There is President Trump having a little fun at his own expense. And one of the big topics this week for the president, we've got Iran on the table. We'll hear from him on that in moments, but also Canada. He made the comment that Canada is one of the worst countries in the world to deal with. And he said that they were going back and forth on a trade deal. Those conditions have collapsed. And right now we are kind of in a stalemate. He said that it's time to teach Canada you can't do this anymore. We lose $60 billion, he said, maybe even more than that, a year to this trade deficit. Why don't you take a listen to President Trump on Canada?
5: They are one of the worst countries in the world to deal with. And this has gone on for many years.
6: Wait. Can we say this? I love Canadians and Canada. Correct. I do not like their administration.
5: Okay, well, right? The administration and the previous administration, too, is terrible.
6: Yes.
5: But they have taken advantage of the United States for many decades, actually. They charge tariffs that are unbelievable, like on milk, 400%. And I just said, we're taking them on. And I took them on at the beginning, but we had so many other things to do because the country was a mess. But I said, we're going to take them on. We're going to stop it. And you saw the Lake Ontario. You know, people thought I was kidding. But maybe I wasn't. Because the last one you saw was the Gulf of Mexico. It was Gulf of America.
6: I know.
5: But now we have a Gulf and we have a lake. Okay? You know, it's very simple.
2: All right. So a little from President Trump. That is his interview with Glenn Beck. Listen, here's a little more.
5: But look, I don't want to go into great detail because it's maybe boring to people. But to me, it's not boring. They charge tariffs. They take advantage of us. As though they were a state, and they're not a state. And they've taken our car industry, and they've taken our agriculture industry.
6: Yeah.
5: You know, the farmers can't sell anything in there because the tariffs are so enormous. And yet they want to sell in us without any tariffs. So I had a deal that was a pretty good deal, you know, quite good, because they're afraid that I

0: won't do any business. In other words, we won't trade. They don't have anything that we have to have. Okay, we can get by. I mean, there are a couple of things that would make it a little inconvenient, but we could get them elsewhere.
1: All right, so President Trump on Canada saying, look, things might be inconvenient, but we can figure it out. Again, that's some tough talk because he is trying to get Canada back to the table. They said yesterday they were walking away and that they're not going to negotiate with us for the time being. We'll see what happens here. I promise you that there will be a deal, and there will be a deal soon because, unfortunately, Canada is... Well, not unfortunately, fortunately, Canada is directly tied into our economy. So they are going to need the deal with the United States, whether they have come to realize that or not. 855-785-8255. All right, let's jump into some foreign affairs. President Trump talking about the CIA director, John Radcliffe, headed to Russia to meet there with some of their administration.
2: Can you tell me why our CIA director flew in the middle of the night to meet with the Russians?
0: Yeah. Well, none of the above. He's there on, you know, very sort of semi-routine. I hate to disappoint people. We would like to see the war with Ukraine end. That's a war would have never started, Glenn, if I were president. That's one of the one. Yeah. That's one of the negatives of not having it done that way. I think this way has actually turned out to be bigger in many ways. But you wouldn't have had the war with Ukraine, and you wouldn't have had 25 million people coming into our country like they did just come in like we were a bunch of fools. It was so sad. But they, you know, 20, and I think the number's higher than 25, frankly, but they came in from prisons and they were drug dealers and they were murderers and everything else, and they poured into our country. So, you wouldn't have had that. But you would not have had the war in Ukraine. John Radcliffe is a fantastic guy. He's the head of the CIA, and he is not in there for any of the things that you said. Now, something may come out, you know, out of it. We're working very hard to get that war ended.
1: Okay, so that is President Trump, again, an interview with with Glenn Beck, who asked him a lot of questions. Again, he does these wide-ranging interviews. He does them with Hugh Hewitt quite often here on Salem, and he'll just take questions about everything from Russia to Canada to Iran, which is what he did yesterday. One of the reports is that the Ayatollah is dead, that the IRGC is just making decisions based on whether... on the idea that the Ayatollah is still alive and in charge. President Trump responded to that, saying he doesn't believe those claims.
0: I don't think he's dead. He was very seriously wounded. The left side of his body, the arm, the leg, the whole thing. He was very seriously wounded, but I don't think he's dead. And if he is, they're putting on a pretty good show because they talk about, you know, going back to talk to him all the time, you know, to get a final blessing on things. But, you know, you make a deal with them, it's like it's not the most honorable group, I will tell you that.
1: Now, the other question that was asked of the president is whether or not he would sign Sharia law in America, if he would sign a no Sharia law in America. This is what he had to say. This was an idea that was introduced by Tommy Tuberville and others.
0: Yeah, I would say two things. Number one, on Sharia law, I would absolutely say that's not this country. It's no Sharia law. And you do have pockets of it, as you know. And I would say no. And you go to London, you go to Paris, it's almost like a second way of life. It's ridiculous.
2: Yeah.
0: And I would absolutely be on your side on that.
1: All right, one more in our Trump MAGA Minute. This one from the Secretary of War, Pete Hegseth, who has confirmed that he will not hesitate to launch kinetic strikes around the Strait of Hormuz if needed, if there is continuing interaction around that in that area from Iran. Listen.
3: Economic pressure we know hurts them the most right now. But by no means are we foreclosing using kinetic strikes anywhere in the Strait of Hormuz.
1: All right. So you hear that Pete Hegseth says everything is on the table when it comes to Iran, and they are going to have to start playing by the rules. 855-785-8255. That's your Trump MAGA Minute. As we continue, we've got a DOJ update for you, a crackdown on Chinese hackers, plus terror threats against the Trump ballroom. Oh, boy. That, as your Thursday Morning Answer continues at 745.
4: Stuck in traffic? We've got the answer.
5: Good morning. Still dealing with that sig alert in Rosemead. It's an accident. Both express lanes in the left lane of the main line closed. 10 westbound before Del Mar. Industry accident, right shoulder, 60 westbound before 7th. Stop traffic from Hacienda Boulevard. Two vehicle collision there. Sherman Oaks got an accident, right shoulder, 405 southbound before the 101. Stop traffic from Burbank Boulevard. It's a two vehicle collision involving a commuter bus. Going to slow you down 5 minutes, and that's traffic on The Answer.
4: The Answer. Breaking news.
5: There was a big rally in Sacramento yesterday aimed at putting attention on the Stop Nick Shirley Act.
6: This new law, we got to think about who it was created by. It was created by Mia Bonta.
5: Nick Shirley spoke before supporters.
6: Mia Bonta is the wife of the Attorney General Rob Bonta.
7: Terrible.
6: While the Attorney General is supposed to go and prosecute the fraudsters, his wife is actively creating bills to stop the fraudsters from being exposed.
5: Here's Republican State Senator Tony Strickland.
8: This law discourages people like Nick Shirley, citizens who went and asked tough questions on holding their government accountable. I'm concerned that this new law raises serious amendment issues of the First Amendment and the freedom of speech and the freedom of press.
5: Shirley has posted investigative videos about state-funded immigrant services. Governor Newsom signed the legislation into law. 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
9: It's going to be another very hot day and very humid. Temperatures at the beaches are going to be in the 80s. In downtown L.A., the high temperature is expected to be around 100 degrees. And in the valleys, the temperatures are going to be around 110.
5: Checking our current conditions, 77 downtown L.A., 75 in Fullerton. 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
12: Near the end of the Revolutionary War, George Washington received a letter from one of his own officers. Colonel Louis Nicola suggested that America might be better served by a monarchy, with Washington himself as king. Washington firmly rejected the idea. He had spent years leading Americans in a fight for independence from a monarchy. He would not see that victory end with America creating a king of its own. He understood that the cause of the revolution was greater than any one man. His example reminds us that power can be offered, earned, or taken. But character determines whether we use it for ourselves or remain faithful to something greater.
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0: It's the Morning Answer with Jennifer Horn.
2: Hi, Tommy. Thanks for joining us. It is Thursday. We call it Practice Friday around these parts. I'm Jennifer Horn. Hope you are having a great start to your day. All right, let's jump into some of these DOJ issues, which are pretty incredible. Let's start with the most outlandish, shall we? It's Thursday. We're an hour away from oddball news. Why not start there? The Philadelphia DA is Larry Krasner. This guy's really kind of wild, and that's putting it mildly. He's linked to George Soros, and he is the DA in Philadelphia, who shared that he would have a piece of the White House ballroom as a paperweight on his desk after it was blown up. Nice, right? Well, speaking at the slavery commiseration at the president's house in the neighborhood of Old City on Tuesday, Krasner described President Trump as being the embodiment of hate, ignorance, and depriving people of their vote and their education. He spoke about an exhibit on slavery that would be at the site. The man, of course, himself said that Trump is the embodiment of hate and went after President Trump for building the ballroom at the White House, even though he won't be there to enjoy it because he'll be out of office, conceivably, by the time this thing is built. But the Philadelphia DA is now saying that it's going to be blown up and that he'll be happily celebrating that terror attack by putting a piece of the exploded ballroom on his desk as a paperweight. Here is Larry Krasner. So charming. Listen.
3: Let me tell you what will not be here. There will not be a ballroom. There will not be a ballroom. There will not be a Kennedy Center renamed for a fool. That will not be happening. What is going to be happening is that about 10 or 15 years, we are all going to be sitting here with smiles on our faces because we, thanks to Michael and all of you, will have won. They will have lost. And I'm going to have a paperweight sitting on my desk. You know what that paperweight's going to be? It's going to be a piece of the ballroom after we all blow it up. That's what it's going to be. In an official ceremony, just so we're clear. In an official ceremony, we're going to blow it up, and we're going to get the taxpayers their money back by selling all the pieces as paperweights, and I will have one on my desk.
1: Hey.
2: All right, so that is the Philadelphia DA, Larry Krasner. What do you think about that? 855-785-8255, saying he'd like to use the blown-up ballroom as a paperweight on his desk. The Attorney General, Todd Blanche, responded to that.
4: Well, the ballroom is being built, and it's disgusting that a district attorney in Philadelphia, who, by the way, has a city with its own problems, is so focused on what the president is doing at the White House. And by the way, and so that's something we're continuing to litigate. The ballroom is being built. It's not stopped. And the Supreme Court issued the stay, which allows us to continue to do the work. And this isn't just about a safe, secure place for the president and his family and world leaders. It's also a national security issue, which we've been talking about now for months and months and months. And the fact that you even have a local district attorney, instead of focusing on his own city's problems, his own city's crimes, talk about, quote, blowing it up, is reflective of how divisive and unfortunate the Democrats have made this issue. But, yes, we're going to continue to build the ballroom. President Trump has promised that to the American people.
2: All right, so the ballroom continues, but holy smokes, can you even believe that we've got this DA who's supposed to be about law and order and justice threatening terror on the White House ballroom because he doesn't like the president? Isn't that great? 855-785-8255. Paul in Sherman Oaks, I mean, have you heard it all? That's pretty interesting, huh?
5: Well,

0: to arrest ICE agents at the airport. I'm gonna convict them at a state level so Trump can't pardon them on a federal level. Like, this guy's a, and plus he's got that police chief with him. You know, that woman who said, bring the smoke.
1: Right.
0: Well, bring the smoke.
1: Bring the smoke. I do remember her.
0: She pronounced Philadelphia Fluffia.
1: Yeah.
0: Yeah, her. So anyway, but Krasner, see, here's the thing. He did not threaten. He was not just threatening. He was inciting a room full of people as the person in Philadelphia most in charge of issuing what? Justice.
1: Mm-hmm.
0: That's his job in Philadelphia, is to issue justice. And he's in a room full of supporters yelling, we need to go blow up this ballroom and get pieces of it and keep them as souvenirs. That's inciting. That's not just threatening. That's inciting violence, political violence.
1: Yeah, and I want to ask you this question.
0: Ambiguous.
1: Paul,
0: nothing
1: if,
0: ambiguous.
1: If Trump had said that, what would people be doing right now? If Trump had said, let's say about DA's office, you know what, Larry Krasner, at some point your office is going to blow up and I'm going to put a piece of it on my desk as a paperweight. What would people say?
0: If Joe Biden was with Merrick Garland, was in the White House right now, and a Republican district attorney in some Little Rock, Arkansas or whatever, said, we're going to go to the White House and we're going to blow it up. He would be still in jail right now, and he would have had the FBI land on his building by helicopter the next day, the next hour.
1: Yeah.
0: And I can't believe Larry Krasner gets away with this. I am begging for our FBI to go in there and teach this guy a lesson, and let's see a perp walk on this incitement of political violence. It's a pretty heavy charge.
1: It is, but you know what? That's exactly what's appropriate here. You don't. He should know better, too. This is not just some dumb Yahoo at a protest making comments about Trump. This is a DA in one of America's biggest cities. I don't understand how they think people can get away with this.
0: It's amazing how he continually taunts and pokes Donald Trump in the middle of the forehead and gets away with it.
1: Yeah.
0: I don't understand it. Why aren't we, why is no one in the Biden administration even being asked questions about all the stuff that we promised we would, you know, never do again? It's no one at that level is ever held accountable. So tired of it.
1: I know. I'm with you, Paul. Thanks so much for the phone call. As
0: love
1: usual,
0: you.
1: Common sense would be great. Thank you. Love you. All right. 855-785-8255. Guys, you can chime in on any of that. This Philadelphia DA making comments about putting a piece of the White House ballroom on his desk after he blows it up. Oof. 855-785-8255. All right, as we continue, Steve Hilton, we will have him talking about how to make California more affordable, and the California governor weighing in on a few things, the trade war with Canada, and we'll even talk about the high-speed rail. Some big revelations coming there. They continue to flow. As your Thursday morning answer continues, we're coming up on 8 o'clock. Portions of the following are pre-recorded.
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1: Jen Horn here with two of my friends, the great Eldersky, Larry Elder, and Alex Abkarian of Allegiance Gold.
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1: Do you realize over, I think, 50 or 60 years ago, California was rated at the top of the United States regarding education? You guys used to win. I was way over on the East Coast, and our state was at the bottom. Now, the state I left is at the top, and California hit the toilet.
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2: Thanks for joining us. It is The Morning Answer. It is 8:03. It is Practice Friday, guys, and Oddball News coming up at the end of the hour. Also, I'm going to give you all the latest details on our town hall event, which I am very excited about. Now, we're going to jump into some of the news. Steve Hilton was speaking out about kids and affordability in California, which I think most of us will tell you it's not so affordable to live here, have great jobs, and people are still struggling. It's such a shame, because California is and should be one of the best states to live in the country, and instead they are making us struggle. So here's a story that came out of Stephen Moore's Committee to Unleash Prosperity today. How many of you parents or grandparents subsidize your children's bills? So, full disclosure, if you are a parent, how many of you pay for, and I'm talking about adult children here, obviously your kids are your kids, you know, if they're eight, they probably, you know, can't yet have a job to pay their own way. But I'm talking about those of you who are parents or grandparents to adult children. How many of you have to help your kids pay their bills? 855-785-8255. I had a conversation last night with someone over at CNN who was telling me he's got three kids, two in their 20s, one in their 30s. And he said, gosh, the one in the 30s still needs me to, you know, co-sign on things and still needs me to help pay and bail them out of trouble and all this stuff. And it made me think about that, because when I was a kid, I mean, my dad, I've just always worked. I think there's one of the problems with young people is that somehow they've gotten into this mode where hard work doesn't matter and you just deserve things. And that's not always true, and really actually never true. You have to work hard. And so my dad always instilled in me, my mom too, you got to be a hard worker. I was working for him, working for my dad's company from 12 years old on, just to try to make my own money. I would work summers, I would do odd jobs, and then started working for him permanently, like very part-time or almost full-time when I was in high school. So I worked a lot, and so I pretty much paid for my own college, pretty much paid for my own car. He would co-sign on things, but from the time I've been in my early 20s, I've been really, it's important to me to support myself. I have great parents, and they're very generous, but it was always really important for me to feel like I was pulling my own load. So my question to you is, if you are an adult, is that still the same situation now? The reason I bring this up is that there's a new survey out that says 4 in 10 adults depend on their parents to pay their bills. I want you to think about that number, 4 in 10. That is half, almost, of adults out there are waiting for their parents to help them pay bills. 42% of U.S. adults continue to rely on previous generations for financial support in some capacity. That's one-third of Generation X, more than half of millennials, and nearly 3 in 4 Gen Zers say that their parents help them out. So 24% of Gen Z says they're fully independent. 40% of millennials say they're fully independent. Gen X, 55% say they're fully independent. And boomers, 53% say they're fully independent. So do you have adult kids, and do they rely on you to help pay their bills? 20% of U.S. adults believe that they will never be financially independent. 20%. Now, that means that 80% think that there is financial independence ahead, but still a pretty large number. What do you think about this? 855-785-8255. 4 in 10 adults depending on their parents to pay bills. That is part of a new survey. It is in the Committee to Unleash Prosperity newsletter today. Thought it was interesting, especially after having this conversation. And I know it takes longer for people to get out of the house, kids to get out of the house, because it's so expensive to live in California. But I'm wondering if this is a societal issue, if this is a California issue. Just wanting to know your thoughts. Alex in Sherman Oaks. Hey, Alex, good morning.
3: Morning, Jennifer. How are you?
2: I'm doing fine. What do you think of this survey that's out, again, from our friends at Committee to Unleash Prosperity, that 4 in 10 adults depend on their parents to pay their bills? Do you have adult kids, Alex?
3: I have adult kids. I have a 34-year-old that's married, and we still help out every so often. And I have a 29-year-old. After her failed marriage, she's back home, and with a similar situation. We take care of everything, but it's not that she's not striving to get into a much better situation and be on her own. It's just the generation from the 90s and the early 2000s, they think they're entitled to something. I call it the entitlement generation.
2: Yeah, this is what I wanted to ask you. So I think there could be just giving this kind of a first glance, it could be a couple of things. One, California is super expensive. So even people with good jobs and who are out there and who are working and who are trying are still having trouble actually making it because it's expensive. So that could be item number one. Item number two is more of a societal problem. And that is that there are a lot of kids in this latest generation, I think, that don't really want to work or that think they're entitled to things. And they're having a hard time figuring out how to actually get what they want. What do you think this is? Or is it a little bit of both or something else?
3: I think that prior to COVID, everything was moving in the right direction. The things were expensive. Rents were moderately expensive. But after COVID, for some reason, all of a sudden, everything quadrupled. And I don't understand why. It's not like making corn or making machine parts is any different than it was before. I just think society in general, worldwide, has addressed this terribly and took advantage of the situation.
2: I think you're right. And I think that COVID actually got, and this was a formative time. So the people who were in their late teens during COVID, who are now in their early and mid 20s, they were told that the government's going to take care of everything and that they got, and I think they got used to that. And I think that's why you're seeing the appeal of all of these socialist candidates who say, well, government will take care of you. Government's job to give you X, Y, and Z. And I think COVID had a role in it. I think you're right about that, Alex. Good point. We're adding that into the equation. 855-785-8255. Thank you for the phone call. Larry in Los Angeles. Hi, Larry.
4: Good morning, Jen. So I am a 35-year-old, and I can tell you that if it wasn't for some situations, me being lucky in, it would be very, very difficult. Even though I own my own business, California is it's not affordable.
2: Mm-hmm.
4: And I think that's, you know.
2: So for you, you think it's California, because it's valid. I mean, please.
4: 100%. 100%.
2: I mean,
4: I was thinking about moving to Nevada, and housing, a lot of things over there are much, much, much cheaper. And you know, if you want to make it, you can make it. I mean, me personally, I take pride in me, being by my, you know, not depending on my parents, but if I wasn't in those lucky situations, I would definitely be struggling.
2: Right. But it's not because of a lack of desire to want to work or you have your own business. It's just simply because it is hard here. I think that's
4: 100%.
2: I think that's a piece of it, too. It's something uniquely California. Mm-hmm. And this survey doesn't just survey Californians. It's the whole country. So that's why I'm asking for your specific takes on this. So, Larry, thanks so much for the phone call. Are you going to move to Nevada or are you going to stick it out?
4: For now, I'm sticking in L.A.
2: All right. Well, keep it up, Larry. Thank you for the phone call. 855-785-8255. Steve Hilton has been trying to make California affordable. He calls it his Cal-affordable plan on a number of different fronts. And one of them is with the schools, because while we pay a large amount of money for public schools, it still seems that the schools are asking parents to pony up a huge amount of money for school supplies and things that the classroom needs. Listen, and this is a news report that they did about back to school, school issues, and affordability for parents with Steve Hilton.
5: Despite the taxes they pay, state taxes, local taxes, property taxes, they are still every school year, at the start of the school year, they get this long list that they're supposed to pay for basic supplies for schools.
6: The Hoover School in Redwood City is the latest campaign stop for California Governor hopeful Steve Hilton, who's just unveiled a proposal called Cal Affordable Schools. The plan would ban teachers from sending out requests for classroom supplies, appeals for voluntary donations such as glue sticks and tissue boxes. Instead, teachers would get a $1,000 classroom basics account.
5: As a personal account to pay for supplies, because right now teachers are paying out of pocket as well, and that's wrong.
2: All right, so right now teachers are paying out of pocket. My mom used to do that all the time, because the way the budgets were set up in California schools, she's taught for LA Unified, is that she was an English teacher and a drama teacher. But if the budget didn't have any room for books and it had room for kickballs, they couldn't switch it. So you'd end up with 85 kickballs that no one needed, but you didn't have the books because of line items on the budget. She'd end up having to buy a lot of that. 855-785-8255. We will take your phone calls on this. Again, affordability issues. Is it California? Is it the younger generation not wanting to work? What is going on that causes 4 in 10 adults to rely on their parents or grandparents to help pay their bills? 855-785-8255. Plus, we'll bring you the latest from the protest at the Capitol yesterday. Nick Shirley blasting California Democrats. And guys, don't forget, town hall tickets are on sale right now. 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We have a full day planned for you. We've got our free answer fest. It's going to start the day off. We've got more details on that coming at 722 tomorrow. That's going to start things off at 10 a.m. We've got a VIP lunch with Nick Shirley and Adam Carolla. We have our town hall program, which is absolutely stacked this year. Adam Carolla, Nick Shirley, Nick Sorter, Alex Marlowe, Larry O'Connor, Larry Elder, Mike Gallagher, Steve Hilton, Gloria Romero, Sonia Shaw, Jonathan Hatami, Jennifer Van Laar, Jim Path, it's Alex Villanueva. The list goes on and on and on. 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
7: Stuck in traffic? We've got the answer.
8: Good morning. Been dealing with this Siglert in Rosemead. It's an accident. Carpool lanes closed. 10 westbound before Delmar Avenue. A 90-minute delay. Stop traffic from Santa Anita. In industry, accident right shoulder, 60 westbound before 7th. Sherman Oaks, accident right shoulder, 405 southbound before the 101. Stop traffic from Burbank Boulevard. Paramount, disabled vehicles. Center divider, 105 eastbound before Paramount Boulevard. A 3-minute delay, 4 to get through. And that's traffic on The Answer.
7: 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Breaking news.
8: Meta has reached a nearly $17 billion settlement in a landmark trial around teen social media addiction. The story from Mark Mayfield.
9: Several states sued the tech giant, alleging it designed its social media platforms, including Facebook and WhatsApp, to engage children and get them addicted. They also claimed Meta misled users about the safety of the apps. As part of the settlement, Meta denied the allegations, but committed to establishing daily limits and blocks on nighttime use for teenage users, along with enhanced age assurance measures. I'm Mark Mayfield.
8: We're born with a biological drive to nap, but most likely we're doing it wrong. Here's Bree Tennis with more.
10: The National Sleep Center says most of us are not hitting the sweet spot of a nap. Not long enough, you wake up cranky. Too long, you risk a sleep hangover. The Cleveland Clinic says the nap has to hit one of two places to be successful. No more than 20 minutes to avoid deep sleep, or a full 90 minutes to complete a sleep cycle. They say either is great to recharge, but know that the sweet spot to take a nap comes between 1 and 3 p.m. I'm Bree Tennis.
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11: It's going to be another very hot day and very humid. Temperatures at the beaches are going to be in the 80s. In downtown L.A., the high temperature is expected to be around 100 degrees. And in the valleys, the temperatures are going to be around 110.
8: 79 now downtown L.A., 78 in Anaheim. Larry Marino on the answer with breaking news and talk you can trust.
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15: Near the end of the Revolutionary War, George Washington received a letter from one of his own officers. Colonel Louis Nicola suggested that America might be better served by a monarchy, with Washington himself as king. Washington firmly rejected the idea. He had spent years leading Americans in a fight for independence from a monarchy. He would not see that victory end with America creating a king of its own. He understood that the cause of the revolution was greater than any one man. His example reminds us that power can be offered, earned, or taken. But character determines whether we use it for ourselves or remain faithful to something greater.
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1: Yes, you are. We're glad you're here, too. It is Thursday. We call it Practice Friday around these parts. I'm Jennifer Horn. Happy to have you along today. And, guys, we are talking about a couple of issues here in California. First of all, Steve Hilton running on a CalAffordable that's one of his platforms. He is looking to make California more affordable, saying he wants to help parents and students in schools, which I think is incredibly important. We also have a story out today that 4 in 10 adults depend on their parents to pay bills. And so the question I had for you was, number one, if you have adult children who rely on you for bill payment, or maybe you're a person who relies on their parents, you can call us 855-785-8255. Is that societal? Because we have raised now a new generation of kids who think that they are more entitled to things and are less about hard work and more about entitlement than previous generations. Or is this something that's unique to California because California is so expensive? Or is it a combination of all those things? And then our last caller, Alex, I think it was, said that he thinks COVID had a lot to do with it as well, because COVID sort of really rearranged our thinking, especially for those people who are in kind of critical development stages of life. So those who are in their late teens, early 20s, maybe even younger than that. COVID showed you that the government could lock you away and that the government, and I'll use air quotes, would take care of you. 855-785-8255. Doug in South Bay. Hi, Doug. Hello, Doug.
2: I can't hear you.
1: Hey, there he is. Hi, Doug. Good morning.
3: Yep. I'm here.
1: There you are.
3: Good
1: thanks.
3: Morning.
1: Thanks for the call. Good morning. Doug, I'm gonna put you on hold, and we're gonna get you all tested out. Okay, so hold on 1 second. You hold on. We'll come right back to you. All right. Let's say hello. Oh, my buddy, I love this. Tarek in Sunland. Hi there. Good morning.
4: Good morning. Good morning. How are you, my dear friend?
1: Always great to hear from you. How are you?
4: Thank God. Very well. I'm doing great.
1: Good.
4: So, to your point, I have the same thing. I have two boys. One of them is 28 years old, finally moved out at the age of 28 and doing great. The other one is 25, still lives at home, dependent on us. He has a job. He's, making good money, decent money and all that, but still not enough to afford to get an apartment and then take care of himself and pay his own bills.
1: Mm-hmm.
4: So he still lives at home, doesn't pay rent. The car, it's on my insurance, that kind of stuff, because even though he's working and making money, it's not enough to get him on his own yet.
1: Right, right. Interesting. So you kind of help out, but what do you blame this on? You just blame it on the cost in California?
4: 100%, yeah. And in his particular case, yes.
1: All right.
4: But his older brother, believe it or not, his older brother was the opposite, where he felt entitled, where the only way he figured out in his head that, I got to get in a job. I'm an adult now, is because I kicked him out of the house.
1: You had to give him. Yeah, that was a love kick. It was just a gentle boost from the nest. That's all. That's all. It wasn't anything violent.
4: After that, he got a job. He's doing very well. I mean, really well. And he woke up like, oops, I got to take care of myself.
1: It's amazing. And that's good parenting as well. You know, one of the things that happened yesterday, this Meta lawsuit where the company is now going to change everything that it does in terms of kids using the product. And while I think ultimately social media is bad for kids and while they're addicted, parenting matters. And I think parenting has been left. I think there are a lot of people out there because they are busy or they're overwhelmed or it's hard that they become inactive parents instead of active parents. And I just think it's a shame that we have to rely on Meta to figure out how to appropriately address our kids' needs on social media. It's too bad. And I know it's hard. Believe me, it is hard.
4: It is hard.
1: You know, but
4: it is hard. And my wife, when my kids are older now, but my wife, when she was ready to give birth, she's a dentist. She quit her job just to be a full-time mom.
1: Wow.
4: And
1: wow.
4: Never went back to work until my second son started school, and then she would still get off work in time to pick him up and bring him home.
1: That's incredible.
4: And still, nowadays, my younger son, both of them went to college, both dropped out for different reasons. The younger one has got really bad ADHD, And he, when COVID hit, he goes, I can't study from home. He went crazy.
1: Mm-hmm.
4: So he ended up dropping out. But again, he's a great worker. He's doing a good job. Just not enough to get him on his own, to live on his own with an apartment and stuff like that.
1: Yeah.
4: And that, in his particular case, it's the economy. The older one is his laziness.
1: Well, I appreciate the call. Thanks so much for always great to hear your voice. All right, let's try Doug in the South Bay again. Doug, how's that connection? Is it any better?
3: I hope so.
1: All right, good. Yes, we can hear you now.
3: So, back in town for work, and I can tell you that it's definitely got to have something to do with costs, because I went to a little burger place, breakfast store, picked up a burrito, breakfast burrito, and a lemonade yesterday,
1: mm-hmm.
3: and it was $26.
1: Wow.
3: I don't understand how
1: Whoa.
3: People live here anymore.
1: Breakfast burrito and a lemonade
3: insane.
1: For $26?
3: Yep.
1: Wow, that's insane. I know, it's
3: Absolutely
1: expensive
3: insane.
1: To live here. That's the free pass that we give young people because it is so expensive. And it's yeah. almost impossible to think that you can buy a house. I mean, that used to be the dream that you would be able to buy a house at some point in your 20s or 30s. Now it's more like your 40s or 50s.
3: I was talking to someone at work yesterday, and that's exactly what she said. She said, there's no way that I can buy a house.
1: Yeah.
3: First of all, they're too expensive. And the cost just to live here is overwhelming. She can barely make rent.
1: Yeah.
3: So it's I understand. I'd be frustrated as can be. That's why I don't live here anymore.
1: And you moved where, Doug? Where did you leave us? Where did you run off to?
3: The great state of Utah.
1: Are you liking it?
3: Love it.
1: So you don't miss California at all?
3: I miss friends and I miss the food scene, but other than that,
1: that's it.
3: I can leave it.
1: All yeah. right. Well, Doug, thank you for the phone call. Appreciate you. Peggy from the Inland Empire. Hi, Peggy.
2: Hello. Can you hear me?
1: I can. Hi.
2: Hi. I'm so excited to talk to you.
1: Oh, you're so sweet. Thank you, Peggy.
2: I'm really old. So
1: stop it.
2: So take it like that. I've been here all my life in Southern California. But you know what? I read an article that reminded me just a few months ago that back in the day, maybe not even when I was a child, but before that, we used to have more than one generation in a house.
1: I know.
2: And I think that helped to, you know, keep the kids, it gave them a much better view of life.
1: It also offset the cost. I mean, so I think for your heart, it's better to have your family around, but also so, you know, from an economic standpoint, it makes more sense.
2: Exactly. And then, you know, we have the elders to help with the childcare and all of that stuff. We also used to have a garden.
1: Yes, I still do. And I love that.
2: I think that's a big part of it, is that we have moved away from more family community, not just community.
1: Yep. I think you're absolutely right, Peggy. And I appreciate your phone call. You call back again because you got it all down. 855-785-8255. All right. As we continue, you know what? Maybe we'll check in on this topic with our friend. Jill Simonian is here. We love to visit with her monthly from PragerU Kids. And we'll talk about this. The cost of living, the fact that parents are subsidizing their kids more and more. Is it a societal issue? Is it a COVID issue? Is it a California issue? All of that is your Thursday Morning Answer continues. It's 8:31.
5: Stuck in traffic? We've got the answer.
6: Good morning. A signal alert continues in Rosemead. It is an accident. Carpool lanes are closed 10 westbound before Del Mar Avenue. Could be a 21-minute delay. Stop traffic from Santa Anita. In industry, accident right shoulder, 60 westbound before 7th, an 8-minute delay. Sherman Oaks got an accident right shoulder, 405 southbound before the 101. Stop traffic from Burbank Boulevard, a two-vehicle collision involving a commuter bus. It's a 4-minute delay, and that's traffic on The Answer.
5: 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Breaking news.
6: A Delta flight from Los Angeles to Boston was forced to divert to Detroit after a captain became ill mid-flight on Tuesday.
7: This is the captain. I'm the one that's ill. I'm going to taxi the jet to the gate, and then I need to go to the hospital.
6: Delta says the flight landed safely, and the flight was recrewed before continuing to Boston. The nature of the illness was not disclosed. kids may not be able to get married in California any longer.
8: A bipartisan bill passed the legislature, and it's now headed to Governor Newsom's desk. If Newsom signs the bill, it would make it illegal to issue a marriage license to anyone under the age of 18 in California. Right now, California is only one of three other states without a minimum marriage age. Between 2019 and 2025, 88 marriage certificates were issued in California, in which one of the people getting hitched was a minor. I'm Jason Campadonia.
6: Southern California facing another day of extreme heat and a high fire danger. An extreme heat warning remains in effect through Friday night. The Weather Service expects this to be the hottest combined July-August in L.A. since record-keeping began in 1870. Now here's National Weather Service meteorologist Mike Wilford with your answer weather forecast.
9: Another very hot day and very humid. Temperatures at the beaches are going to be in the 80s. In downtown L.A., the high temperature is expected to be around 100 degrees. And in the valleys, the temperatures are going to be around 110.
6: 79 L.A., 78 in Anaheim. 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
13: This is John Katzmatidis with the Cat's Corner. Border battles. A country without borders is not a country. I was vice chairman of the Ellis Island Foundation. Bill Fugazi was chairman. Lee Iacocca was honorary chairman. The Ellis Island, well, we wanted immigrants. We want immigrants, but checks and balances. We want immigrants that are going to come to America and they want to work 80 hours a week, just like my father, my grandfathers did when they came to America. We don't want migrants. So let's change the name. There's immigrants that want to come here and pledge allegiance to America, or migrants that want to take advantage of America. We want America to succeed. Immigrants, yes. Migrants, no. That is today's Cat's Corner. I'm John Katzmatidis.
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1: Hey, thanks for joining us. It is The Morning Answer. It is Thursday. We call it Practice Friday around these parts. And joining us right now, I'm so glad to have her here. You know, we've been really trying to do our once a month hit because everything is so crazy with Jill Simonian from PragerU Kids. I think we had her in our calendar. She probably didn't have us in hers, but we put up the bat signal and here she is. So Jill, good morning to you. Thanks so much for being with us.
2: Hi, I am laughing and I am so overjoyed to talk to you. And the fact that you said practice Friday, yes.
1: That's what we're doing. We're very good at practicing Friday. We do it every Thursday, so we get really good at it. So just FYI, you got to do it with us now.
2: I'm here for it.
1: All right, so you are the driving force behind PragerU Kids, and people should check you out at Jill Simonian. Want to ask you about a couple of things, but the first is a topic that we just sort of fell into. These are sometimes the best talk radio topics, I think, and that is our friend Stephen Moore at the Committee to Unleash Prosperity. He put in his hotline piece today this story that 4 of 10 adults depend on their parents to pay their bills. And so I started thinking about that. Is that a societal thing? Is that a, you know, we kind of creating a culture of kids who think that hard work maybe isn't that important, that they're more entitled? Is it a California thing because we live in this state and it's very expensive to live here, obviously? Is it a COVID thing because people got so used to the government taking care of us? What do you think, Jill?
2: You know, I think it's a perfect storm of all the things you mentioned. However, what I am beginning to see in real life every single day through my kids, through their friends, through my, you know, through my own friends, parent friends, as peers and such, is that there is a serious parenting crisis happening across America, especially here in California, where we are failing to teach our children what it means to have grit, what hard work means, what it means to go through hardship, what it means to overcome, what it means to have personal responsibility. And I think that is the foundation for all of this happening. Yes, it's unbelievably expensive, and that's a whole other issue, which frankly is not my expertise. But part of my expertise is that parents are failing to raise kids to understand what it means to work hard and what it means to persevere and what it means to go through hard things. You know, if you look at schools now, just take the schools. If you look at schools, there are in every single, I was going to say virtually, every single elementary school and high school, public school, here especially in Los Angeles County, there's what they call wellness centers. There's a spot at our elementary school, local public elementary school here, it's literally called the spot, where if a child during class, at any time, during any class, feels frustrated by maybe a math problem, frustrated by they're not getting something in the classroom, they can raise their hand and say, I need to go to the wellness center, I need to go to the spot. They are escaping. They are not understanding that you have to work through challenges and overcome them. And that, I think, is bleeding into young adults trying to find a job, young adults having the fire to get up and say, okay, this is hard. I got to figure out. I have to figure out what my path is. I think they all work together.
1: You know, I think that's really smart. And I do think a lot of it has to do with parenting. Is there, and you're always so good. I don't want to put you on the spot, but you always have so many good actionable items. I think, you know, when I was a kid, I didn't necessarily have an allowance. But if there was something, you know, there were certain things you were supposed to do, certain things that you were expected to do, and you didn't necessarily get paid for that because that was just part of kind of pulling together in my household with my mom was a single mom. But if there was something I wanted, like, you know, on Christmas, my birthday wasn't around, there was something I wanted, they would put me, they would say, okay, if you want it, you can do these things to earn it. Is there something that you do with your kids to kind of instill in them the value not only of getting through hard things, but also to say, hey, hard work equals reward?
2: Absolutely. I tell my girls, you can have whatever you want if you're willing to work for it.
1: Yeah.
2: And here's the thing. In my household, I have clear expectations that they are to do every day, every week, ongoing, that does not earn any kind of money. They are to fix their beds. They are to clean the dishes. They are to take the trash out. They are to feed the dog. These are things that are family, household things where we all live in this family and we all help, and that's expected. And you are to do those things as part of this family, whether
1: sure.
2: you like it or not. If there's something extra, absolutely, they can do extra tasks. They can also do things in terms of their schoolwork. If you volunteer here, you can maybe, you know, not only are you going to get the benefits of volunteering, which is a separate thing, but I will give them extra tasks, extra responsibilities, saying you can earn your way towards this thing that you want, because that's how life works. I'm not going to give it to you.
1: I think it's a really good lesson, and I think we've gotten away from that, where because we live in a time where, you know, granted, we are all still struggling, but we still live in America. We still are very blessed with the things that we have. Our poor look like the wealthy in some third world country. So it is, it's just, it's interesting that I think there's a whole generation of kids that think, well, I'm here, I just deserve to be paid. And I think as parents, we can actually take an active role in saying, hey, hard work equals success. And we can emphasize that. Now, I don't want to quiz you at all on this lawsuit with Meta, Facebook, and Instagram, but I did want to ask you one question, because I know we've talked about this before. And part of it is that part of this settlement is that Facebook and Instagram are going to put in a whole lot of controls now for young people. They're not going to, if you're registered as a kid on social media, you're not going to be able to use social media or get notifications overnight or during school hours. And I got to thinking, Jill, I mean, look, I think we all know that there are a lot of kids who are truly addicted in the true sense of the word to social media. But to me, it is a shame that we have to rely on big corporations to come up with these ideas to parent when, once again, it's difficult and it's hard, but active parenting when it comes to social media and to limitations, it's really important that it's you and not Meta or Jeff Zuckerberg, I think, that are giving your kids the idea about how to live in a world with social media. Am I wrong about that?
2: No, you're not wrong at all. You're absolutely right. And I cannot articulate that any better than what you just said. Yes, I am glad they are implementing limitations. However, we are the parents. Sometimes we will argue with our children about things that they should and shouldn't be doing, but the argument is worth it. And we're the parents. My kids, one of them is almost 16. She does not have any social media apps yet, because in my house, the age is age 16, where you get one social media app and I'm on it with you and I share the password and I teach you how to use it. And that's what we parents need to understand. All parents are outsourcing. And yes, you know, a lot of parents are very busy. It's difficult, struggling financially, economically, all of the things. It is very, very, very hard, but there is nothing more important than actively being involved in your child's life. And we, the parents, you know, we, the people, we, the parents, are responsible for teaching our children how to live a good life. Mm-hmm. Dennis Prager always says the most important thing, we have to teach our kids how to live a good life. And that includes self-control, knowing what is harmful to our brains, bodies, and spirit. And that includes social media. And yeah, it's okay to argue with your children over social media. It's okay to insist that the phone is docked in the kitchen at night. It's okay to say you're not texting after 10 p.m. or you will not have these apps. And I don't care if all of your friends have these apps. You're not going to have them. And you can hate me now, but guess what? You're going to understand and love me later. That's parenting. And too many parents have gotten really lazy. And I'm really, really tired of tolerating it, because it's affecting all of us.
1: I think, and we all understand, it's hard. It's hard.
2: Yeah,
1: but that's what, that's why we use resources like PragerU, PragerU Kids. That's why we use our family. And that's why we reach out and we help explain things, because just because you've got new social media controls doesn't mean that kids aren't still going to be impacted in the same way. We have to work through this together and know what's right for our families. And Jill, you're always such a great reminder of that. Thank you so much for jumping in. And it's Dennis's birthday month still, so it is fundraising month for PragerU. If you can, to pay tribute to our friend Dennis, send some money to PragerU to help fund the work that they are doing. PragerU, PragerU Kids. You can do it at PragerU.com, and you can follow Jill at Jill Simonian. And guys, if you have youngsters, young kids, or grandkids, and you need resources, PragerU Kids is jam-packed, so make sure you check it out. Jill, thank you so much for being with us.
2: Thank you so much. Always great to talk to you.
1: You too. Follow her at Jill Simonian. All right, guys, we will, this is blown up. We're going to take your phone calls. We'll do an abbreviated oddball news. We're going to try to get it all in next as your Thursday Morning Answer continues. It's 8:45.
3: Stuck in traffic? We've got the answer.
4: Good morning. Been dealing with this Sigler in Rosemead this morning. It's an accident. Carpool lanes closed. 10 westbound before Del Mar Avenue. That's exit 25, stop traffic from Santa Anita. It is a semi on train tracks, a 20-minute delay there. Industry, accident right shoulder 60 westbound before 7th, Sherman Oaks. Accident right shoulder 405 southbound before the 101. Stop traffic from Burbank Boulevard. Two-vehicle collision involving a commuter bus. And that's traffic on The Answer.
3: The Answer. Breaking news.
4: A coalition of Democratic-led states are suing to block President Trump's order limiting mail-in voting. Here's Tammy Trujillo.
5: Shortly after that lawsuit was announced, a federal judge lifted a block on the executive order, allowing it to be implemented. The order directs agencies to compile a list of confirmed U.S. citizens eligible to vote in each state. The Postal Service would then oversee mail-in voting by establishing uniform standards. The White House says the order is about common sense measures that protect the security of mail-in ballots. The lawsuit, though, calls the order unconstitutional. The 24 states argue states set election rules, not the federal government. I'm Tammy Trujillo.
4: Two 14-year-olds seriously hurt after an e-bike crash in Riverside Tuesday night. Police say the teens were riding e-bikes south on Mitchell Avenue around 7:45 p.m. when they collided with a car traveling east on Arlington Avenue. Both teens were hospitalized with major injuries. The 88-year-old driver of the car did not appear to be hurt. Riverside police are urging drivers and riders to stay alert and use caution at intersections. Now here's National Weather Service meteorologist Mike Wilford with your Answer weather forecast.
6: Another very hot day and very humid. Temperatures at the beaches are going to be in the 80s. In downtown L.A., the high temperature is expected to be around 100 degrees. And in the valleys, the temperatures are going to be around 110.
4: 79 now L.A., 78 in Santa Ana. Larry Marino on the Answer with breaking news and talk you can trust.
1: Don't take risks with other dental implants. See Dr. Zaday, the father of modern implant technology and the inventor of the Implanova system. 310-273-2020.
7: California families confront challenges like the high cost of living and traffic congestion every day. This is Congressman Ken Calvert, and I'm fighting for you in Congress. I voted to cut taxes, increase the state and local tax deduction so you keep more of the money you earn, and I'm working to lower costs across the economy. I secured $70 million in infrastructure projects in the past year and recently helped deliver $50 million in grant funding to reduce congestion on our freeways. I will always fight for you and the Californians I represent in Congress. Paid for with the official funds from the office of Congressman Ken Calvert.
8: Foundations of Freedom, a look at America's founding principles and the leaders who shaped our nation.
9: Near the end of the Revolutionary War, George Washington received a letter from one of his own officers. Colonel Louis Nicola suggested that America might be better served by a monarchy, with Washington himself as king. Washington firmly rejected the idea. He had spent years leading Americans in a fight for independence from a monarchy. He would not see that victory end with America creating a king of its own. He understood that the cause of the revolution was greater than any one man. His example reminds us that power can be offered, earned, or taken. But character determines whether we use it for ourselves or remain faithful to something greater.
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0: It's The Morning Answer with Jennifer Horn.
3: Thanks for joining us. It is Thursday here on The Morning Answer. We call it Practice Friday. And typically at this time we do oddball news, but you guys have been holding so patiently. Dan, do you think we can get through these calls and do an abbreviated oddball news?
4: Absolutely.
3: Let's hit it. All right. So we're going to start real quick. And I'm going to ask you if you could keep your remarks to like a minute or so we can get everybody in, because a lot of people standing by. Ted in Los Angeles up first. Hey, Ted, good morning.
5: Good morning, Ted. City of Angels. I just want to share really quick, we need J.D. Vance and Rubio as vice president. And the reason why is in sports, you keep the team together. You don't trade people off. They're friends. And then we can have another 16 years potentially and reverse the course of this nation that's been jacked for 47 years by the Muslim fundamentalists and terrorists of the world. God bless you.
3: God bless you. All right. I like 16 more years. That's pretty good. Maybe even more. Paul from Orange. Hi, Paul.
6: Good morning. I had a childhood like yours, similar, only I was one of eight children on a farm, growing up on a farm in Orange County.
3: Uh-huh.
6: And my mother had a very simple way of dealing with this. When I asked my mother for an allowance for my work on the farm, and it was a dairy farm, she said, if you wish to earn money, you need to work in the farm across the street, because I feed you and shelter you.
3: Right.
6: And you have to make our family stronger. The focus was making the family stronger. And the parent is the leader of that
3: Amen.
6: Program.
3: Yep. The parents make good people.
6: Right.
3: Yep.
6: And I'm like the lady that was speaking earlier that, and yourself, if I wanted to buy I grew up in the 50s and 60s, and if I wanted a Pendleton jacket that cost $50, then I had to earn it and buy it.
3: Yep.
6: And if I wanted a car, my mom had a very simple philosophy. You can have any car you want. You buy it, you insure it, you maintain it, and you pay for the gas.
3: Amen. That's exactly what my dad did, Paul. He said, here's a car you can drive. You're lucky. It'll get you from point A to point B. And I said, well, Dad, I want something better. And I got my very first car. And I actually negotiated my first car. He sat there with me and he co-signed. But I'm telling you, the power of parenting is huge. Paul, thank you so much for the call. We're just short on time, but thank you for that. You make a great point. Mike and El Segundo up next. Hi, Mike.
7: Hi, Jennifer. Two quick points to make. First of all, the Democrat Party has caused the high cost of living in California through their socialist, fascist, and communist policies, including high taxes, including minimum wage laws that drives up the price of everything in many other ways. So if people cannot afford to live in California, they should do what everyone else used to do, move out of state, but don't bring your communist Democrat voting habits with you.
3: Keep that away. Exactly. Thank you, Mike, for the phone call. Richard in Colton. Hi, Richard.
8: Hi. Hey, talking about helping kids. Okay, my daughter and her husband had to go to Louisiana. He just got a job as a coach for baseball at one of the colleges out there in Lake Charles. They couldn't make it out here, and I didn't want her to take all five grandchildren into an apartment out there in Louisiana.
3: Mm-hmm.
8: So what I did is I put down a down payment on a house, and now they've got a five-bedroom house on an acre where all my grandchildren will be safe. So, I mean, everybody can't do that, but you know what? I mean, there's nothing wrong with helping your kids when they need it.
3: Well, helping when they need it, absolutely. And look, there's no harm in that, and I think people

0: I said, I don't have the money, honey. I just don't have it. And I felt so bad. The next day he comes home from school. He's got this big bag. I guess somebody, this junior boomers came to the school. He went around the neighborhood selling stuff.
1: That's so cute.
0: Earned enough money and bought his own bike. Well, I saw one of the neighbors out the door the next day, and she said, your son came to my door, and she said, he was showing me the stuff in the bag, and I said, well, I don't need anything. She said, he looked around me and said, well, your tablecloth looks kind of shabby. and she said, but I like it. She said, those big brown eyes puddled up with tears and said, I'm trying to earn enough money to buy a bike because my mommy don't have the money.
2: Oh, that is so sweet.
0: She said, $35 later, I knew, you know, as bad as I felt as a mother,
1: you did
0: I knew
1: great.
0: That day
1: yep.
0: that my son was going to grow up to be very responsible.
1: Your kid's going to be okay. Yeah.
0: Well, he's a CEO now of a large company.
1: Good for him. So, I love it, Barbara. Yeah. You are a sweetie. Thank you so much for sharing that. All right, real quick, oddball news. Here we go.
3: It's oddball news.
1: All right, this is crazy, Dan. A family's Alpine excursion ended after their accommodation shut down over safety violations while they were out on a hike.
4: Uh-oh.
1: Sarah Rupenthal, her husband, and two teenage sons had departed the Gateway Inn in Ashford, Washington in the early hours of August 5th so they could hike Mount Rainier. It was part of the larger loop through the Pacific Northwest that they've been working on for months. What was supposed to be a day of fun, which was, I guess, on their hike, turned into trouble when they came back to their room. And utility workers informed the family they needed to pack their belongings and vacate the premises because the hotel had actually shut down.
4: Uh-oh.
1: Your story, Dan.
5: Actor Adam Scott's terrible audition tape for The Office was used in a recent acting classes. Here is what you do not do during an audition.
1: You know when you're the what not to do is a real problem.
5: The teacher, however, did not realize Adam Scott's daughter was in the class.
1: Oh, no. Radar, you got one for us real quick?
5: No, he doesn't.
1: All right, well, perfect, because we're out of time. Hey, don't forget to get your town hall tickets. I just heard from boss man Rodney that there are less than 100 tickets left for the mezzanine. So if you want to use code TPUSA, you can get mezzanine tickets for $35, but they are almost gone. So if you're looking at that, get them. Town hall tickets on sale right now. Nick Shirley, Nick Sorter, Adam Carolla, Alex Marlowe, Larry Elder, Steve Hilton. Come on. And AnswerFest, that's free, starts today. AM870.info, AM590.info. A big announcement tomorrow as well about Town Hall. All right. Thank you so much for joining us. I hope you have a really great day out there. Alex Marlowe is next. It's 9 o'clock.
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10: That's our news. I'm Bob Agnew in Washington. President Trump is heading west to raise money for Republicans ahead of the midterms.
11: President Trump heading to Houston, Texas tonight for an RNC fundraiser. On Friday, he is scheduled to head to the Johnson Space Center to meet with the NASA administrator. President Trump will also award the Congressional Space Medal of Honor to the Artemis II crew who traveled to the moon and back.
10: That is Laura Winters reporting. Canadian military spending is on the rise, with companies expanding into defense contracting. One company known for luxury park is now making high-tech military gear. The Canadian government investing billions to reduce reliance on American suppliers. That's the latest ripple in the ongoing trade war between the U.S. and Canada. Things are booming today on Wall Street. The Dow Jones Industrial Average up by 156 points. The NASDAQ up by 261. The S&P up about 40 points. 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
8: 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My friend Dennis Prager is one of the most respected and influential thinkers, writers, and speakers in America. 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

0: his clarity and intellect, and his passion for preserving America and the Western Judeo-Christian values that have inspired us for so long.
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2: An extremely important work that has just been published, titled The Gray Lady Winked. The Gray Lady is known as the New York Times. The New York Times, Misreporting, Distortions, and Fabrications Radically Alter History is the subtitle. The author is Ashley Rinsberg. So, Ashley Rinsberg, welcome to the Dennis Prager Show.
3: Thank you, Dennis. I'm really excited to be here. Thank you so much.
2: What prompted you to write this book?
3: The New York Times had run a story claiming that on the eve of World War II, Poland had invaded Germany. I was sitting in my chair and it just kind of almost, you know, knocked me out of the chair. It was such a crazy idea that the New York Times could print something that was so wrong. It was so opposite to what we know is the truth about World War II. It's fundamental.
2: That is mind-blowing. I didn't want to interrupt you.
3: So the lead story on that day in 1939 was basically a reprint of Nazi propaganda.
2: Yes, that's what the Nazis claimed.
3: That would give them enough time, enough credibility. It would confuse the story enough to create a pause where people said, oh, okay, well, if the Polish actually did invade this German border town, then maybe the Germans are right to invade Poland. It kind of makes sense. And that's exactly what the Nazis wanted. But it all depended on getting this out into the world. And having it printed on the front page of the New York Times was, I would say, qualified.
2: With Dr. Eddie Simon. Eddie, we've talked about TMJ issues with our jaw-causing headaches, ringing in the ears, and jaw pain. You had a patient who had a long career as a pro basketball player and had severe pain in his jaw.
4: Yes, we discovered the correct position for his jaw and gave him a comfortable appliance that not only alleviated his pain, but gave him a proper balance and posture that improved his game.
2: I was just remembering, I actually played one game of basketball at Madison Square Garden for 58 seconds before a Knicks game. I was so nervous because I was a terrible player. I was only on the team because I was the tallest kid in the school. It was a pathetic 58 seconds. I did not shoot the ball in the opponent's basket. After the jump ball, I ran to the wrong side of the court. The referee goes, hey, kid, are you some sort of schmuck? And I remember thinking, I am. All right. Dr. Eddie Simon, the TMJ expert, dental artiste. Call Dr. Eddie Simon at 892-SMILE, 892-SMILE.
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0: It's Jennifer Horn, and you can hear Timeless Wisdom with Dennis Prager each weeknight with lively guest interviews, common sense values, witty discussion, and his always insightful topics like Ask Me Anything, Ultimate Issues, Male-Female Hour, and of course, his favorite, The Happiness Hour. That's tonight at 10 p.m., Timeless Wisdom with Dennis Prager, right here on AM 870, The Answer.
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8: It's the Alex Marlowe Show. I'm glad you're here, and I've got a great rundown of stuff to get to today. A lot of it's serious, but we also got a lot of culture war content for all of you as well. People have really been digging the culture war content, I got to say. I do get the most feedback on that when I go rogue and talk about the WNBA. Make this the number one WNBA show on Earth. People always love that stuff. But we'll get into Paul updates, which will not be a happy stuff. But I will start with a mea culpa to begin the show. I was trying to hunt for the name yesterday on the live broadcast of the congressman who had been in the Congress for 60 years and then given it to his wife. And I'm thinking of John Dingell. So John Dingell was congressman for 60 years and then immediately passed it off to his wife, Debbie Dingell. And I should have thought of this because of the fact that when I just announced that America doesn't like nepotism, it just, there's so many data points to suggest that I was completely incorrect about that. So I take it back. That was a bad take. I give them on the shows. I give a lot more good takes than bad takes. But what part of the thing, when you get a microphone in your face for hours a day, all day, you're going to get some wrong. We absolutely love nepotism, as is the case in that South Carolina Senate race where Lindsey Graham's sister is going to be the senator for the next 6 years, even though she doesn't seem to know the difference between Taiwan and China. But you know what? I'll tell you, that is going to keep a lot of great lobbyist companies in business. And I do say that somewhat tongue-in-cheek. But Lindsey Graham was a one-man wrecking crew for trying to create lobbyist jobs within Washington. He was a whole cottage industry unto himself. And all that will be in place. And look, sometimes lobbyists do some good. So hopefully they're lobbying on behalf of good stuff. It's not one of those things that's black and white. It's a lot of gray area, a lot of shades of gray in that one. So that's where we were. It was Debbie Dingell. And I was reminded of this during the show because Debbie Dingell keeps hitting the news because she can't get the talking points down on Abdul El Sayed. As someone from Michigan, part of a institution in Michigan, the Dingell family, holding one congressional seat now for 70 years, which is a real thing. All right, let's play some cuts of her. Let's play cut 11, please. This is, this is good. We'll start here.
9: We elect Abdul to the United States Senate. I am done, so don't any reporter ask me again about Hassan Piker. It's not what November is about.
8: She's done. She will not hear any questions about the guy who everyone in Michigan, including Abdul El Sayed, is dabbing up, campaigning with, obviously endorsing, going on his podcast, who thinks America deserved 9/11. She's done with it. And you know how she's going to enforce that? I have no idea, actually. Maybe she's not going to talk to the press, but pretty fun that she's getting really triggered by the fact that how dare people who don't want Democrats to win all the time point out that their top spokesperson now is someone who vehemently hates this country, and not to mention was an anchor baby. So a guy who's here on birthright citizenship and is obviously trying to destroy the country, does not like the country, detests the country, and thinks our innocence should suffer, thinks the streets should flow with the blood of the capitalist. She was actually asked more about this anyway on Wolfie Blitzer's show on CNN. Cut 12, please.
10: El Sayed said in a statement, quote, "Nobody speaks for this campaign besides me and my campaign spokespeople," end quote. And he accused politicians and pundits of trying to make this race about a Twitch streamer. Are you satisfied with how El Sayed has handled this uproar?
11: Look, I'm going to say this to you. I'm tired of people trying to drag me into it. I strongly disagree with many of the things that Hassan Piker has said, from Israel to, quite frankly, if you're a woman who has fought against sexual violence and domestic violence her whole life, what he has said about rape, etc., is simply inexcusable.
8: That's good. All right, good. Well, maybe they're coming around, but the thing is, it's too late. That horse has left the barn. And what's scarier still, what they need to disavow is Abdul El Sayed minimizing terror, like October the 7th, is hurt people hurting people. That's the quote of the year so far, that he's minimized terror attacks as victims attacking people who oppress them. There were no victims who perpetrated the October the 7th attacks in Israel, and the people who were oppressing them, if they were oppressed, were certainly not the revelers at the music festival who were raped and murdered. So important to note that over and over and over again, that should not be welcome in terms of American, in terms of dialogue in American life. And any Democrat who fails to condemn it outright should lose their seats. Absolutely. I know that's not the nature of things because of the way districts are drawn up, but that really should be the case. All right. So that was one I called wrong, where I forgot John Dingell and Debbie Dingell. But here is one I called right. Here is one I called right. Yesterday, I announced on the show that we need to roll back the jelly roll, that he's overexposed, I know people think of him as Raleigh authentic. I don't think that's true. And they love his redemption story as going from addict to convict to then all of a sudden someone who found Jesus and was using that connection with Jesus to make millions, maybe hundreds of millions of dollars. I know that's very admirable. It's very admirable to fall in love with Jesus and then get overwhelmingly rich and famous in the process. I know we love that sort of thing from time to time in this country, but his blend of pop and rap and country sensibilities has never hit me as I'm not the target demo here, but I keep seeing this guy and I feel like ever since his wife, who I think was a prostitute, if not was a pimp, she was a pimp, right? Like that was, she leaves him even though he got the fat shot. So he gets the fat shot and then, oh, look, he looks slimmer, but the life behind his eyes has faded a little bit. And then now we got to see more of him. He's nonstop. And ABC Disney is now putting him in front of us by hosting the Kimmel Show, which is their right to do. But I played a cut of him making fun of President Trump's penis and making fun of President Trump being fat, which is okay. You're allowed to make jokes. They weren't funny. I played the jokes and they were not funny. And now we've got more Jelly Roll. We've got him doubling, tripling, quadrupling down. Cut nine, please.
12: Now, let's be honest for a second. Any U.S. president should be able to handle a few jokes, right?
13: Yes.
12: They should also be able to handle gas prices, health care, and the occasional international conflict. But beggars can't be true. Look, y'all, I get it that some people are mad at me for goofing on Trump. But if you wanted me to make jokes about Kamala Harris, you should have voted for her. For those who threatened to stop listening to my music based on my comments last night, I just want to say with conviction, go right ahead, because I'm going to keep speaking my truth or my name isn't Post Malone.
8: None of that is remotely funny, and that's the issue. We're saying you can do it all you want, Jelly Roll. You can make all the bad jokes you want on ABC, and we're just going to point out that it's not funny, and I think you're better off singing your mediocre country rap songs if you want. But it's not angering anyone. It's just creating content for us to have fun. And what's the joke that he's tattoos in his face like Post Malone? Like a lot of guys tattoos in their face now. He doesn't look like Post Malone. He's a lot heavier than Post Malone. A lot. It's a very recognizable individual. But here is the thing that everyone has been excited to share, is that Jelly Roll now is a big-time lib, hosting for Kimmel, getting embraced by ABC Disney. But it was just a couple of months ago he was dapping up Trump at the UFC event. Play the cut, guys. 15. Can we play 15 on the screen? It's an amazing scene. Jelly Roll looks like he's pretty happy. He's 150 pounds heavier than he is on Kimmel, which I don't know if you can lose weight that quick. I don't know if that's healthy. Musk is there. Kid Rock is there. And he loves President Trump. Here's the point. It's the, you're allowed to joke around. It's fine to joke around. It's fine to listen or not listen to music to people. But I just found the jokes unfunny. That's my main point. You can listen or not listen. But this is what goes on in still on ABC right now, is the clapping seal behavior, where they're not actually making jokes. These jokes are very, very stupid. You've seen 19 memes on the internet this morning before you even got into work that are funnier than anything Jelly Roll is doing. And he's paying money. ABC is paying money, the rooms of writers, to do this. And what is this product? This is nothing. It's all mediocre. And the issue for me isn't that he's not allowed to make fun of Trump. He can. He's definitely going to disappoint some people who can listen to his music or not. It's a free country. But I just want to emphasize how mediocre this all is, and I can't believe this is what ABC Disney is spending money on. This is completely unfunny slop, and one smart person should be able to lap everyone on the Kimmel Show. I want to see what will happen on that show. I really do, because it's been so mediocre for so long, and yet you walk around L.A., Jimmy Kimmel's star has never been brighter as our city falls apart. I got a lot of L.A. content coming up as well. I'll do that after the break. But first, I want to tell you about how this summer marks 3 years since the Dobbs decision. Since then, the total number of abortions each year has only increased. With greater access to telehealth and abortion pills in the mail, and the fact that both of these avenues to abortion are cheaper than previous options, medication abortion now accounts for more than 60% of all abortions that are going on, and that number is only going to grow. That's why I partnered with Preborn, which is something amazing. 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
8: There's a lot of Spanies in the Marlowe household. Not as many Jolene, though, but it's pretty close. All right. One thing I want to tease to all of you is that right after I'm done with this, I'm going to do my weekly podcast with Emma Jo Morris. And we're going to talk a lot about Canada, where Trump has now declared that he will be renaming Lake Ontario. Let's see what he chose for the name. We were talking about it earlier in the week. What's he going to pick for Lake Ontario? Cut eight, please.
18: So this is Lake Ontario in Canada. And in the United States, but we're going to make a little change. We're going to call it something different than Lake Ontario. We're going to call it Lake America. And all it takes is a good pen and some intelligence. So Lake Ontario, that's gone. Lake America. So now we have a lake. And now we have a Gulf, because we have the Gulf of America, and now we have Lake America.
8: It's just so awesome. And there's so many layers of trolling in this. So I'll state the obvious point, which we're going to miss him so much when he's gone. Even if you don't love him as much as I do, we're going to miss this so much. This is so, we've never seen a president like this. The trolling nature, and Canada deserves all of it. They deserve all of this. But also what's funny is that Lake Ontario, Ontario was a tribe. So it's not just a province in Canada, it's a tribe. So I do think that's kind of funny that he's doing that. But Canada has been horrific to deal with. And other than China, maybe the toughest to deal with for any of the major nations we're forced to deal with on a day-to-day basis. Because, and there's a specific reason for this, politically speaking, it is better for Canadian politicians to hate America. You see it in their political ads, and you see it with things like Pierre Poilievre, who had a failure to launch campaign. He tried to distance himself from President Trump, and he was attacked as being a Trump acolyte. So the attack angle is always too close to Trump. And then they do sorts of things like they stand in the way of us cutting sensible trade deals because they simply want to spite America. And it's very odd that this has happened. And Emma Jo Morris, who is a native Canadian, I'll ask her opinion on the Marlowe Show podcast to come out this weekend. But Trump said something that I thought was very important, which is cut 19. Play this, guys.
19: They have taken advantage of the United States for many decades, actually. They charge tariffs that are unbelievable, like on milk, 400%, and are like, and I just said we're taking them on, and I took them on at the beginning, but we had so many other things to do because the country was a mess. But I said we're going to take them on, we're going to stop it, and you saw the Lake Ontario. You know, people thought I was kidding, but maybe I wasn't, because the last one you saw was the Gulf of Mexico, the Gulf of America.
2: I know.
19: So now we have a Gulf and we have a lake. Okay, you know, it's very simple.
8: Yeah, so him saying they're one of the worst countries in the world to deal with, there is an explanation for this. And the explanation for it is, politically speaking, they feel like getting further away from America is preferable and getting closer to China is actually the design in Canada. And that is cultural there. And that's a problem because we should be allies. We should be allies, but they have such a visceral hatred and they don't have a free press and they're moving in the direction of all sorts of odd stuff like the assisted suicide. It's the, maybe we need Trudeau back. Because, you know, you saw what he's doing. He's just doing videos with Katy Perry dancing on Instagram now. The prime minister for a long time. All right, let's play this cut. This is really important. This resurfaced recently. This is from January of this year with Mark Carney. Cut seven, please.
20: I believe the progress that we have made in the partnership sets us up well for the new world order.
8: The New World Order, and he's talking specifically about China. He's talking specifically about China, and I find this to be completely remarkable that this is the case, is that he is open, that what he wants to do is he wants to promote China as the leader of the New World Order. And we're just supposed to move on from this? That's our neighbor. And that makes us incredibly vulnerable, because one of the things that protects America, as all of you know in this audience, but I do feel like doesn't get enough attention, is that we're very blessed geographically, is that our main adversaries are pretty far off. They're usually an ocean away. And it's part of the reason why things like immigration are so important, why things like cracking down on the cartels are so important. And if you think about the project of what's gone on, in terms of America, how we've reset things in Latin America in particular over the last 100 years, how the vast majority now of Latin American countries have a conservative pro-Trump leading, or have a very robust opposition party that's a pro-Trump and understands America and wants to ally themselves with America. But then there's a place called Mexico, and there's other places as well. Venezuela is another one that have not been allies, and they cause a lot of problems for us. We can't have Canada causing problems. And Mark Carney is sending a signal that he fully intends to cause problems for the United States of America. And this is an important thing. We don't want to glance over this because we think of Canada as America's hat, our very large and weak neighbor. But that said, if they want to continue to cause problems for us and cozy up to China because they feel like that's the future, not good, not good, not good. And that's why we need to rename Lake Ontario Lake America. We'll be right back.
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22: Prince Harry and Meghan Markle are reportedly back in the UK after relocating back from California. Mark Mayfield fills us in.
23: The BBC is reporting that Harry and Meghan, along with their two children, Prince Archie and Princess Lilibet, arrived by a private jet this week. The outlet also says they'll be living in the Cotswolds, a quaint part of the English countryside where they lived back in 2018. The family had been living in Montecito, California since 2020, saying they wanted to step away from their royal roles. The move to California came around the same time a reported family rift developed after the couple told Oprah Winfrey in an interview about problems in relationships with the other royals. I'm Mark Mayfield.
22: Two 14-year-old boys are in critical condition after they were hit while riding an e-bike and an e-motorcycle. It happened Tuesday night while the kids were crossing an intersection in Riverside. They were hit by a Lexus driven by an 88-year-old man. Police are still trying to determine if the boys or the driver were at fault in that accident. California and 23 other Democrat-led states are suing to block President Trump's order limiting mail voting. Attorney General Rob Bonta announced the lawsuit Wednesday, shortly before a federal judge lifted a block on the order. Now here's National Weather Service meteorologist Mike Wilford with your Answer weather forecast.
24: It's going to be a very hot day today and very humid. We're expecting temperatures at the beaches to top out around the mid to upper 80s. In downtown L.A., temperatures are expected to be around 100. And in the valleys, temperatures are expected to be as high as 110 degrees. There'll be a lot of high and mid clouds today going across the area and a possibility of a little sprinkle or two here and there, but generally dry and very humid.
22: It's 82 in L.A., 82 in Anaheim. Larry Marino in the Answer Newsroom.
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8: All right, one of the hot items online is a new measles outbreak, which is taking place right now, which I think is the confluence of a lot of really not good narratives that are taking place throughout American media, both left and right. And I'm going to try to add some sobering words to it. But Pennsylvania came out, Josh Shapiro in particular, the governor there, who in some estimations might be the front runner for Democrat presidential nominee for 2028. I don't believe it, but some people are saying that, suggesting that there were a couple of measles deaths, the first in Pennsylvania in 35 years. But the problem is it doesn't look like it actually happened the way he laid it out. First of all, one of the deaths was a newborn who would have been it wouldn't have been vaccinated anyway, because the vaccines start for measles when you're 1 year old. So it wouldn't have gotten the vaccine at that point. And then there was apparently some discrepancies with the second supposed measles death, but it was obviously oversold to the public that basically Trump changes the vaccine rules and that means people are going to die from it. But there's something I think even bigger that is more important to talk about beyond Trump altering some of the vaccine rules, where they're changing some of the ways the vaccines are being distributed. Instead of getting a bunch of vaccines all at once, you can get them on an individual basis. And this is something that'll give more options for families, which I'm generally pro families. But the measles one in particular provides, I think, a really interesting data set, because this is a vaccine that's been around since 1967 and is largely the same as what it was. And by 1985, we had already stopped. So this is, I want to go back for some historical data on this. So after the first 18 years, it stopped 52 million cases of measles, 5,200 deaths, and about 17,000 cases of permanent mental damage. Let's put it this way. You do not want measles. You don't want it. It creates all sorts of things, all sorts of brain injuries, things like that, all sorts of lasting injuries forever. So you really don't want that. And so the reason we went from one dose to two dose is because there were 5 to 20% of people that did not respond to one dose. And basically after the second dose, it basically eradicated a disease that was just completely devastating until the middle of last century. And then up to about 2020, people were taking it and the endemic was basically eradicated to that point. But then all of a sudden something changed in 2020. What happened? All of a sudden, the public health sector started selling all sorts of vaccines to people too much, started selling a lot of vaccines that were, let's say, experimental, and insisting that we take them or else, you know, we can't comfort a dying loved one in a hospital, or we can't eat at the Soho House Malibu for lunch unless we get those vaccines. And then all of a sudden, people start to reappraise all the vaccines we've been taking, saying if they're lying about the COVID vaccine, maybe they're lying about other ones. As it turns out, they weren't really lying about the measles vaccine. It's one of the safest ones we know of. It eradicated a disease, and there's no connection with autism or anything like that, even though it's been studied over and over and over again. And so now, flash forward to 2025, and we had over 2,200 cases of measles last year, from virtually none to 2,200 cases. So again, babies get the first dose at 1 year, second dose gets 4 to 6. But the most vulnerable people are infants. And a lot of people, because they no longer trust the public health sector, are saying, well, I'm just going to see what it's like to not get them. And so now we have an outbreak here, and people are going to die from it. But then you get the politicians using it as some sort of a cudgel to beat conservatives, to beat people who are skeptical of the public health sector. They're now going to beat us up because a lot of us decided we're skeptical of what the public health sector is putting out on these vaccines because they lied to us about the last ones. So you're putting the most vulnerable people at risk. And I'll tell you, I understand parents not knowing which end is up at this point. But there is one also amazing link that the major political parties, first, especially the Democrats, and until recent years, the Republicans as well, were part of a problem on this. This is an immigration issue. A lot of these cases come in from overseas. A lot of the populations that are bringing in measles, it comes from open borders. It comes from people being able to traverse into the country too easily. This is a massive, massive, massive immigration issue and is never discussed in that context. That's what I'm saying. I think both sides do terrible messaging on this. It's not about autism. It is not about efficacy of all vaccines or some vaccines or no vaccines. These were solid, but we got skeptical of the public health sector for good reason. And we never talk about the real threat, which is if we leave the border open, we're going to import a lot of diseases from all around the world that is not just going to make Americans sick. It's going to make American babies sick. So we're at peak retardation on this debate. And so just know that every politician is out there seeing this as some sort of an opportunity to score points. You're probably going to let a lot of people down, and it's going to lead to more widespread death. And I'm trying to bring about some sort of sane conversation about some of this, because there's a lot of nuance here. This is not one where you can just knock out as a blanket, I'm anti-vax or pro-vax sort of thing. Way, way more detail on that. But we had basically eradicated this thing, and we're going to bring it back. And I'll tell you, there's a lot of people in the right-wing podcast space, you know, the Candace Owens of the world, saying we're not doing vaccines. It's a horrific message. Some of them are good. Some of them are not good. Getting coronavirus vaccines for NBA players and for small children was never important, ever. Never a good idea to do that. That said, it doesn't mean that stuff that was established 60, 70 years ago has been studied as much as you can study something, continues to get reappraised. You're not going to do that one now? Okay. We're going to see a lot of struggling. Younger people are going to struggle in this environment. All right, I'll give you an update quickly on the Nepal-Tibet landslides. The huge devastation here. 1,300 to 1,400 people are missing. Death toll of 359, actually kind of lower than I thought it would be. But the thing that really struck me is the people who are missing are from something like 30 countries already, including the United States, Australia, the UK, a lot of hikers there. Of course, India, Nepal, China, South Africa, Portugal, Netherlands. So many countries are going to be affected by this. The background was the rainfall, glacial collapse, and icy mud racing down a steep Himalayan slope. A 4.4 magnitude earthquake reading was later revised and identified as the signal of the moving debris. The debris was moving so fast it registers a 4.4 on the Richter scale. And there's more rain in the forecast, so further flooding is anticipated. So there's a huge dam in a lake in China that China is already suggesting very well could break, that could threaten more communities. And huge obstacles for rescue operations because the landslide zones are just unstable. There are high mountains and deep valleys. So a lot of roads are blocked. There's not a lot of roads, not a lot of ingress and egress. So helicopters trying to drop off food and tents, but this is a very isolated area of the world. And there's no human settlements left already in the devastation. So everything has been flattened, and it's a huge graveyard, and we're going to be uncovering bodies for a long time. So horrible stuff. We'll give you the details of Breitbart, but it is the story of the day. Stick to Breitbart.com for the app for the latest. All right. I will tell you that the next thing on my list, I'm just going to do a hard pivot. I was kind of blown away. I don't do a ton of Nick Shirley content on the show. He's the young journalist because he's on everyone's show and he has figured out how to crack the virality code. And so I don't do a ton of that stuff, just not because I don't respect it and think he does a great job. He does. But I know it's going to be on every other show, so I'm inclined not to cover it. But his latest one really knocked me off my feet because I've lived this. I've lived this misery. He was out in LA and apparently there's been a proposal and this is going to be a PG-13 rated segment. I apologize to people in the car with children. I'm just warning you right now. I will try to keep as classy as possible, but it's impossible given what I'm about to play. Let us play cut 17, guys.
1: If you thought Los Angeles and California couldn't get any more crazier, watch this.
10: I'd like to propose that Los Angeles consider a pilot program for free hygienic sexual relief clinics, primarily serving the homeless and unhoused. This means equality. It means private sexual relief through masturbation or where appropriate and consensual with a partner, all funded by public tax dollars and managed with professional oversight.
1: Yes, you heard that right. Here in Los Angeles, they're considering a pilot program for hygienic sexual relief clinics. This means that homeless would have a location for them to go and masturbate and have sex in.
8: I earmarked a story last week about how 10 of the 13 members of the LA City Council actually voted to allow another 12 or so homeless encampments. So we're not clearing out the homeless encampments that have been there. We're actually going to allow for more of them to come back. And now we're talking about creating sexual release rooms. Do you say relief or release rooms for the homeless? And so you got to wonder, is this a troll? And I don't think it is. I think it's a legitimate proposal. And the other thing is, if it was a troll, I always like the caveat when I might be getting trolled on the show, if this was not real, would you be more surprised than if it was? Of course you'd be more surprised if this is fake, because it sounds like exactly what LA would be up to. And I'll tell you, I said I lived this. I'm going to tell you guys a little story that is, it's graphic, but I think it's worth sharing with the audience. Back when we were launching Andrew Breitbart's relaunch, Breitbart.com, it was about 14 or so years ago, we worked right in the middle of town in LA, right by the 405 and the 10 freeway, in this abandoned warehouse. It wasn't abandoned. It was actually, we bought it. The previous owner was Master P, the rapper, and it was used to shoot some of his videos. And this is where we were working long hours to rebuild Breitbart to what it is now, the front page you all go to with the black and orange kind of Halloween themed colors. When we were building it there, we worked at this particular part of town that had been completely overrun by the homeless. And I remember walking out of the office late one night, about to head home for a long day of blogging, and there was a group of homeless people, and I recall one of them lying on the street, and he had his pants down a little bit, and he was pulling at himself. I'm saying that in the least graphic way possible. And then he looked up, he met my gaze, he looked me up and down, he assessed that I was not someone from the government who was here to give him a hard time, and he just went right back to work on himself. And did in public. And that stuff is, you do witness this in LA. This is a real thing. And I don't think your libido dries up just because you're a streetwalker. I don't think that's real. That doesn't happen. I don't think God said, well, you're on the street now, so we're gonna take that part of human nature. We're gonna knock that out for a bit. It'll be super inconvenient for everyone if you get the urge. So that's what's going on here. So they're trying to think about, well, what about they gotta have a place to do something. And so what's going to happen with these rooms if they get built? Day one, there's going to be rapes, and then they're going to be branded as the LA rape rooms. And I just got to say, how many job applications are going to come in to be the rape room cleaner-upper? Like, because that's a janitorial custodial engineer. Is that not the dream for anyone who knows how to push a mop around? That's the one you wanted to write at the top of your resume, right? You guys can tell that some of this is tongue-in-cheek, but some of it is not. This is the priorities in a city that does not take care of its people and takes care of the homeless more, because that's how they get the NGO money. They raise the taxes. They spend on new initiatives. It's going to be a big government contract for whoever's going to build the rape rooms for the homeless. Their whole protocol out here is to give the junkies more needles. The whole protocol out here is to make it so it's easier to stay on the street, not harder. And who suffers the most? The taxpaying citizens. They're the ones who fund all this stuff. So great stuff from Nick Shirley, and I hope this doesn't come true, but if it does, it'll be a very, very exciting example for us to cite over and over again for what happens when you have a single party town and unlimited access to taxpayer resources, because the people of LA, the people of California have proven there's no level of taxation that we believe is too high. All right. Just 2 weeks before his tragic assassination on September the 10th, 2025, conservative leader Charlie Kirk sat down for one of his final interviews to wrestle with the timeless question. Does God still speak today? That conversation became the foundation for the powerful and provocative new documentary, Can You Hear Me Now? It explores prophecy, faith, scripture, and history, and the role believers are called to play in our culture today. Follow director Matthew Thayer's investigation, examining the evidence, weighing today's most prominent prophetic voices, those that challenge scripture and history, political and scientific scrutiny. He goes through it all. Rather than asking you what to think, the film invites you to examine the evidence. Consider the biblical foundations and reflect on what it all means for believing for believers today in our current culture. If you appreciate thoughtful conversation about faith, history, and the public square, I know you're going to find this film compelling. And you can pre-order it now. Can You Hear Me Now is the name of the film, and you get it at salemnow.com. 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We're going to do some special programming on the show for this, but you want to get involved some way, and I'm glad that Salem is putting this out. And you should go get that free DVD. Take advantage of the deal. We'll be right back. This is the Alex Marlow Show.
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8: All right, shout out to the crew. And that crew is Greg Evan, Sean McConnell, Roger Wicker Jr., Rick Locke, Kira Chali, Matt Sybil, Ricky Lopez, Misty Callahan, John Cassio, and Daniel West. All do nice work on the show, and grateful to all of them. One other housekeeping note, the quick update on the good Callaway golf situation. Founder Garrett Clark has blamed the marketing department for that error. That it was unbelievable. There's a 9-minute video of the sniveling founder saying that, yeah, it was a pretty bad ad. We were trying to mimic the viral horror movie Obsession, which is, some of you know this, been with me for a while. I'm a horror movie guy. And Obsession was a very impressive student film, but I cannot believe the thing did like $500 million at the box office, or $500 billion, whatever it was, $500 million. Unbelievable box office numbers for what was kind of a so-so movie. So overrated, but credit to the young filmmaker for doing a great job. I just don't understand why it made so much money. Hundreds of millions at the box office on no budget. Very strange. If you can explain to me why the thing was so great to people, aloha to alexmarlow.com. Always love to give a contrarian take when I have one. But it, not terrible. I just don't get it. I don't get why that was the big sensation over the summer. But basically, it was supposed to be some sort of a ripoff of Obsession or a satire on it. That did not come through at all, and it just ended up with a guy decking a woman and thinking that was going to sell some golf clubs, which it's not. It's going to actually probably hurt sales of golf clubs. So poorly handled, and of course the overreaction, Dick's Sporting Goods pulling the clubs and Golf Galaxy pulling the clubs, the PGA Tour making a statement. All that is so overwrought over a stupid ad, but it was just a masterclass in terrible marketing and PR. So I thought I would give that a little detail as that story continues to develop. One more on the homelessness situation. Scott Turner, I think this is on the Benny Johnson podcast, but this was a really interesting point that is, I think, is related to the Nick Shirley content that I played in the last segment. Let's play cut 14, please, guys.
17: We went in L.A., you know, and I held up a brown paper bag when I was there with Bobby Kennedy. And that brown paper bag is a bag that they're handing out to drug addicts. They're handing out to people on the streets in Skid Row in L.A., which is the epicenter of homelessness, by the way. California has led in homelessness over the last two decades. And so they're handing these brown bags out. You know what they have in them? Drug paraphernalia, crack pipes, foil, mess, so they can continue to be addicted to drugs. Well, that's not helping the American people.
8: Awesome. So it's a great summary from the Housing and Urban Development Secretary. And just a important point, the clarity that L.A. prioritizes the homeless more than taxpaying citizens. And that's the track we've been on for a long time. So we got to identify it. Breaking news from Alpha News, which covers Minnesota, and Liz Collin does a nice job over there. Multiple law enforcement sources say search warrant was conducted Tuesday night at the apartment where the son of Congresswoman Ilhan Omar lives. Guns and ammunition were recovered from the scene. So this is a ongoing situation, developing situation. But Abdul Rahman Tule Abdi, age 22, was the person who was being tracked. And a bunch of guns, ammunition, looks like a big headache for the Omar family. So this is where the house where he was living in, the apartment he was living in. Could be a weapons charge coming. Noteworthy with the Democrats. Guns for me, but not for thee. Add that to the list. All right, let's talk some more radical Democrats. I really want to play this Angie Nixon clip and sitting on this one. Cut 16, please, the new star from Florida.
18: Would you support on a federal level, therefore, rent control?
19: I mean, I definitely would support rent stabilization in certain areas.
18: And how would that differ from rent control?
19: And whatever, tomato, tomato, at the end of the day, there are companies that are inflating rent simply because of corporate greed.
8: The reasons against rent control are myriad. It's been a big topic of conversation because this is a really easy one to debunk, which is the problem with rent is that there's not enough housing in a lot of areas. And because there's not enough housing, then the landlords can can acquire market rates. They can ask for market rates, or else they're not going to be able to keep up with maintenance. They're not going to be able to keep up with upkeep for their buildings. So it's a terrible investment for them. They won't invest in it. And then all of a sudden, cities start getting degraded because they're getting people not to pay. A lot of the same people want rent control also want eviction moratoria, which means you don't have to pay and they can't kick you out. And that's the nature of things in left-wing cities. Increasingly, it's going to make them more destitute, more downtrodden. And all it's going to do is send a message to people that you cannot better yourself. You should just stay where you're at and never leave. And it is something that is a formula for total disaster economically for some of these cities. And wherever it's tried, it's not working. They get nastier. Just take a look at Santa Monica, California. It just gets nastier by the year, and a lot of it's due to all the rent control that they've had there. But just know that there isn't an idea that is too radical now for the Democrat socialist left. This is pure communism. It's anti-Americanism. It's Marxism. And all of this is getting mainstreamed and normalized at a very quick rate. All right, that's today's show. Go in peace to love and serve the Lord. Thanks for listening and watching.
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6: With SRN News, I'm Bob Agnew in Washington. Iran's economy is poised for more instability now as the administration is trying to convince other countries into ending all financial dealings as part of its latest effort to economically isolate the Islamic Republic. A decision by the United Arab Emirates to suspend trade relations with Iran last week kickstarted the White House effort. Analysts, meanwhile, are warning that a desperate Iranian regime could lash out. Here's correspondent Willie Nelson.
7: National security analysts are warning that Iran may be considering October surprise attacks as its economy collapses. Mark Dubowitz of the Foundation for Defense of Democracy says the regime could target its neighbors, Israel, or the United States. The concern is that a weakening leadership may turn to desperate, irrational strikes rather than surrender power. Officials say the U.S. military is prepared, but the public should remain alert. Willie Nelson, Washington.
6: On Wall Street, the Dow is doing well. It's up 204 points, and NASDAQ up close to 400. This is SRN News.
8: It's getting harder and harder to tell where technology ends and humanity begins. From smartphones to AI, what can't technology do for humanity these days? I'll give you an important example. Technology can't speed up the process of grief. Most every culture prior to the 21st century understood that grief takes time. Past cultures encouraged people to set aside their normal routines and focus on their grief for weeks or even months. Not so in modern society. Within days of a tragic loss, we're often forced right back into the grind of our daily responsibilities well before we've had time to process the grief. We may survive by putting on a happy face and pretending everything is fine, but technology can't rescue us. We have to face our grief, come to terms with our suffering, and allow our souls time to overcome those wounds. In the Sermon on the Mount, Jesus said, "Blessed are those who grieve, for they will be comforted." We don't heal by simply getting on with life and pretending we're unaffected by tragedy, corruption, and death. We heal by moving through our pain with God's grace and the support of other people. If you're struggling with grief and could use someone to talk to, give one of our

0: counselors here at Focus on the Family a call. The number is 1-800-A-FAMILY. I'm Jim Daly.
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7: With FRN News, I'm Bob Agnew in Washington. Canadian military spending is surging with companies expanding into defense contracting.
8: One company that's known for its luxury parkas is now producing high-tech military gear. The Canadian government is investing billions to reduce its reliance on American suppliers. This shift is partly due to pressure from the U.S. to contribute more to NATO, as well as strained relations between Washington and Ottawa. The defense plan includes some $60 billion in additional funding over a period of 5 years. Rich Thomason reporting.
7: President Trump is heading west to raise money for Republicans ahead of the midterms. The president heading to Houston tonight for an RNC fundraiser. Tomorrow he's scheduled to head to the Johnson Space Center, where he'll meet with the NASA administrator. He'll also issue a medal to the Artemis II crew who traveled to the moon and back. This is SRN News.
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13: Foundations of Freedom, a look at America's founding principles and the leaders who shaped our nation.
14: Near the end of the Revolutionary War, George Washington received a letter from one of his own officers. Colonel Louis Nicola suggested that America might be better served by a monarchy, with Washington himself as king. Washington firmly rejected the idea. He had spent years leading Americans in a fight for independence from a monarchy. He would not see that victory end with America creating a king of its own. He understood that the cause of the revolution was greater than any one man. His example reminds us that power can be offered, earned, or taken. But character determines whether we use it for ourselves or remain faithful to something greater.
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7: All right, quick check of the headlines here on Thursday, August the 27th. It is official. After toying with the idea for several days, in just the last few minutes, President Trump has signed an executive order renaming Lake Ontario as Lake America. This comes as a trade war is brewing between the United States and Canada following a breakdown in free trade agreement negotiations. We'll keep you updated on this situation over the next few days. This is just the end of the show. The Trump administration reportedly close to a massive oil deal with Venezuela. Axios reporting the U.S. is negotiating for ownership stakes in more than a dozen, over a dozen Venezuelan oil fields. The agreement could more than double America's oil reserves, tapping into the largest proven oil reserves on Earth. Secretary of State Marco Rubio leading those negotiations. And the Democratic Socialists continue their long march to try to take over the Democrat Party, and they are elevating some of the most radical candidates and radical voices in recent political history, and those people are bringing with them some of their worst traits, mainly a horrible amount of anti-Semitism. Our guest this hour to discuss it has a stark warning for his party on this very subject. Our next guest is Joel Rubin. He was the Jewish outreach director for Bernie Sanders for President and is a friend of mine from Television Green Rooms. Joel, welcome into the Scott Jennings Show. Thanks for doing this interview today. We've tangled on the air on a number of things, but On this, my friend, we are united. There is something very, very wrong on the radical left right now as it relates to anti-Semitism. Give us your perspective.
8: Yes, Scott, it's great to be with you. And thank you for all of your leadership and your strong, powerful voice in support of the Jewish community and Israel. It is highly noticed, and I'm grateful for it. And I'm going to tell you quite bluntly, we're now in the midst of a full-on fight inside the Democratic Party for the soul of the party and for whether or not American Jews can continue to be part of it. And that's because anti-Semitism right now coming from the base of the party, including through the newest candidates, some being elected, some waiting, of course, to after their primaries to get fully elected, and we'll see, but some in safe blue seats and they'll get into Congress. They are the leading tip of the spear of what is a movement to try to tell American Jews that to continue to participate in the Democratic Party, we must drop our concern for and care for the state of Israel. And that's just deeply anti-Semitic. It creates an atmosphere of incitement. We have seen anti-Semitism off the charts here in the United States, and we can get into that data if you want. But my top line message is that no political party is a healthy party if it kicks out the Jews. And for the Democratic Party, where the American Jews, we have called it home for almost 100 years, three quarters of us vote for Democrats consistently. This is a real pinnacle moment.
7: I want to set up your credentials, Joel, for our audience. In addition to being Jewish outreach director for Bernie Sanders for president, you were and have been a foreign policy expert within the Democratic Party. You were deputy assistant secretary of state, in fact, under former President Obama. You were a founding political director of J Street, which is a Democratic aligned Jewish organization. So you're not some Johnny come lately to the Democratic Party. This has been your whole career, but what you're seeing prompted you to write this piece for the Free Press. I work for Bernie Sanders. The Democratic Party is turning against the Jews. And of course, that's what it looks like to us on the right. Now, I debate people on TV who tell me this is all overblown and this is, you know, you're making this up. You're exaggerating this. But that's not how you see it. This is a very real and present danger to a durable constituency group for the Democrats. American Jews have voted heavily Democratic for 100 years.
8: Yeah, you know, Scott, for the audience, just a little tiny background on Jewish participation in the Democratic Party. Not only, as we discussed, about three quarters typically vote for the Democratic nominee for president, but the overwhelming preponderance of members of Congress who are Jewish are Democrats. I think it's like 28-4 right now. It's always been that kind of lopsided amount. Throughout history and progressive organizations, Jewish Americans have been leading voices. In my piece in the Free Press, I talk about two luminaries in Jewish political life, Ruth Bader Ginsburg and Louis Brandeis, the first Jewish Supreme Court justice, and then Bader Ginsburg, of course, more recently. Those two individuals were Zionists, proudly pro-Israel, and very progressive, leading lights of the left. Today, they would not be allowed into the progressive movement because of their overt Zionism. Today, they would be castigated, and they would be shunned and told, drop that Israel support that you've got if you want to participate. And just imagine what that would have meant to the country and certainly to the progressive movement if they could not have participated. And so you're leading an argument on CNN and elsewhere, and you're pointing out these failures inside the party. And the problem is that people in the party don't want to talk about it. They don't want to recognize it. I have talked to a lot of folks in leadership and members of Congress, leaders of organizations. As you mentioned, I've been working in the party and in and out of it and on Capitol Hill and elsewhere for almost three decades. I know a lot of folks in D.C. who are in these leading roles. And they just keep on saying, you know, if you don't talk about it, it'll go away. Let's just act as if it's not real. It's not a problem. But the response, and I'll close with this, the response to the piece that I wrote has been overwhelmingly full of gratitude, particularly from American Jews across the country who feel as if they've been abandoned by the leadership of their party, who are not saying, here's a line, that Hassan Piker guy, he's out. He's an anti-Semite. He should not be on the stage with our candidates. The leaders aren't doing that. And the result is that Jewish American voters feel abandoned. The piece spoke to them. And I really think we have to talk about our problems if we're going to deal with our problems.
7: That's Joel Rubin, and the piece he refers to that he wrote is called "I Worked for Bernie Sanders. The Democratic Party is Turning Against the Jews." Subheadline: "My former boss and the broader left-wing activist infrastructure that surrounds him are actively fueling anti-Semitism in this country." Joel, I want to turn our attention to Michigan. Obviously, this is a major flashpoint in this whole conversation with the Democrats nominating Abdul El Sayed and his affiliation with the streamer Hassan Piker. There is a Jewish Democrat attorney general in Michigan. Dana Nessel is her name. Yes. She has previously said that she fears for her safety from El Sayed supporters if she goes to the Democratic nominating convention. And she is directly calling out El Sayed for what he has been dabbling in here. I want to play that and get your reaction. Cut 9.
9: If Iran were to attack, you know, whether it would be a government building or a church or a mall or what have you, that we would just deserve those attacks because, of course, we are engaged in this war in Iran. And really, the list goes on and on as to how you could make excuses for acts of domestic terrorism. I don't think we should ever be making those kinds of excuses and in a way, propping up people who maybe seek to commit those crimes. It's a dangerous, dangerous world to live in where you have somebody who, you know, supports that kind of logic.
7: She's referring to the attack on the Jewish synagogue in Michigan, the school there where somebody drove their car in there and tried to kill children and others who were there. And when asked about it, Abdul El Sayed said, well, hurt people as a way to kind of deflect attention. Joel, I'll give you the last word on this. Is Dana Nessel right? Are people in the Democratic Party like Abdul El Sayed looking the other way on anti-Semitic terrorism?
8: General Nessel is absolutely right. The failure of our candidate in Michigan to outwardly condemn that attack and not qualify it, not make sort of wink and nod excuses about, well, hurt people have a right to respond. You know, this is the way things are. Bollocks. I'll say bollocks from my British friends. That is hate speech. That's incitement. That makes the Jews of Michigan fear for their safety. That's why they're not on board with this candidate. If he wants to win, and I'll just get political, he has to explain to them about how he's going to protect them. Just saying, I care about them like I care about my children is not enough. You need to stop the incitement. You need to kick out the haters. That means Hassan Piker in this case. And that means to be unequivocal in your condemnation of violent attacks against innocent children. There is no excuse. We should not have empathy, more empathy for the attacker than for the victims.
7: Joel Rubin is our guest. Joel, why don't you hang on? I want to talk about Piker on the other side of this break because he's become a major problem, I think, for the Democratic Party. 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
12: This is Seth Leibson for Townhall.com. Since the election of the first Islamist to Congress 8 years ago, few have wanted to speak candidly out about what Ilhan Omar was saying and stood for, lest they be labeled Islamophobic. Since that time, political Islamism, has grown and grown, from the election of a mayor in New York City to several congressional candidates from east to west coasts, some of whom win their elections this year. This includes a congressional candidate from Flight 93 Todd Beamer's hometown, who was the right-hand man to the blind sheikh. In Michigan, Democrats have nominated an Islamist looking to serve as U.S. Senator. Abdul El-Sayed has defended Sharia law in America, campaigned with Hamas supporters, and is speaking at a Muslim Brotherhood-aligned conference next month. Islamophobia is the irrational fear of Islam. We do not fear a religion whose adherents give this country their effectual support, as George Washington put the test of religious tolerance. But there's a growing number who wish to exploit our political system for their Islamist subversion. That fear is not irrational.
4: 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Now, for America's favorite pundit, it's Scott Jennings.
7: Thanks for being with us here on Common Sense for the American People. Conversation continues with our friend Joel Rubin. Joel's a serious Democrat. He worked for Bernie Sanders. He worked for Barack Obama. He's one of their party's foreign policy and national security experts. And Joel, you've been quite clear about your concerns about what's happening on the left with these democratic socialists and the dipping into anti-Israel and anti-Semitism type rhetoric. One of the people who obviously is a flashpoint in this debate is this Twitch streamer named Hassan Piker. The other day, he said this about American Jews, cut six.
13: And if Jews in America keep putting this idea out there that they are singularly invested in Israel, eventually someone's going to come around and take action, not against the state of Israel, mind you, but against American Jews.
7: Joel, I think he's talking about you. what's your reaction to that?
8: Hey, Hassan, have you been looking around? They're already doing it, man. And they're doing it because people like you are creating an environment where people like me are scared. All right? The good news is I'm not scared. I'm just going to say that bluntly. We Jews, we're a little thick-skinned. We've been through a lot in our history, and we have come through it, and we're stronger today than we've ever been. But when you see a Hassan Piker saying things like that, where it's sort of victim-blaming, that I'm sorry I'm beating you in the face, can you just stop staring at me? It's an incredible moment. It's a moment that should have been the end of him in his association with any Democratic candidate. This should be like the moment where all Democrats have a little mini version of the Jeremiah Wright speech in their head that President Obama had as a candidate, where he disassociated from a person who was making extraordinarily hostile statements, a priest who he had been associated with for years. It's time for that right now. We cannot have people like him on the stage. We can't have our candidates partying with Piker, hanging out, socializing, and winking and nodding and laughing with him. He needs to be out of any Democratic opportunity and actions.
7: Well, one of the campaigns he's most closely aligned with is Abdul El-Sayed in Michigan, and even that caused El-Sayed's campaign to issue something of an attempt to try to distance themselves from Piker. But then Piker responded to that. Let's hear Piker's response to El-Sayed on Israel, cut number 8.
13: There are going to be a lot of people who are already questioning Abdul El-Sayed's sincerity on these issues that will then turn around and say, he's moderating his position on Israel, all this stuff. I don't think he is.
7: Hassan Piker has been the principal surrogate for Abdul El-Sayed up until now, anyway. Who's right? Is Hassan Piker right that Abdul El-Sayed is not moderating his position? And how are, look, American Jews, as we established, traditionally vote Democrat. If you were a Jewish Democrat in Michigan, how would you be viewing this whole Piker, El-Sayed back and forth here, Joel?
8: Man, Scott, with friends like that, right, who needs enemies, for El-Sayed, he has essentially a person here who is undermining any possible message that El-Sayed would have in his engagement with the Jewish community of Michigan. And remember, the Jewish community of Michigan is over 100,000 voters. And only a couple of years ago, Mike Rogers lost by roughly, 20,000? You can't lose Jewish voters, especially when you didn't even win a majority in your own primary a few weeks ago. But I do think that Piker is right in this case. I don't think that El-Sayed has changed his tune on Israel. And to be short, his position on Israel is one that essentially means Israel, as it currently is constituted, should not exist. That's his position. And that, to the Jewish community of Michigan, and I know those folks, it's Midwest. I grew up in Pittsburgh. I went to summer camp with Jewish kids from Detroit area. That idea reeks of anti-Semitism, telling Jews that a country that we are connected to, that is our ancestral homeland, that we care about, should not exist, is essentially saying it's time to delete a state that's recognized by the UN, that's a member of good standing of the international community. It's horrific. El-Sayed needs to distance himself right now from Piker, but he hasn't. He's afraid to. He doesn't want to. Maybe he agrees with Piker. I don't know. But it's a real albatross around his neck.
7: Yeah, I agree with you. I think now they're realizing that what might have worked in the Democratic primary to rally a lot of these radicals is simply not going to fly in the general election in a purple state like Michigan. Our conversation has been with Joel Rubin, who is a serious Democrat political operative and national security and foreign policy analyst from the left. He has a piece in the Free Press, which I heavily recommend you read. It's called "I Work for Bernie Sanders. The Democratic Party is Turning Against the Jews. My former boss and the broader left-wing activist infrastructure that surrounds him are actively fueling anti-Semitism in this country." Joel, you're a great American. We don't agree on much, but I do know this. You believe in the future of Western civilization, and on that, we can unite. We'll take a break. When we come back, I've got Bruce Blakeman in New York stopping by. Stay with us.
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16: More students in the Golden State are experiencing homelessness. Here's Tammy Trujillo with details.
17: Nearly 300,000 students in California's K through 12 schools were homeless during the 2024-25 school year. That's a record high for the state. According to the UCLA Center for the Transformation of Schools, the number of children without a stable place to live is up 10% from previous highs. Most homeless students are not living on the streets. Instead, their families are staying with others in crowded homes because they can't afford their own places. I'm Tammy Trujillo.
16: Dolly Parton's old California retreat is for sale after her recent passing at the age of 80. Parton owned a modest home in the town of Solvang from 2004 to 2014, and it's now listed for $2 million. The house blends in with the neighborhood, but Parton reportedly went to extraordinary lengths to keep her visits private. Special windows and a private entrance help Parton avoid attention. A small room for wigs still exists in the garage. Above the door is a stained glass window reading Dolly with her signature butterfly. Now here's National Weather Service meteorologist Mike Wilford with your Answer weather forecast.
18: It's going to be another very hot day and very humid. Temperatures at the beaches are going to be in the 80s. In downtown L.A., the high temperature is expected to be around 100 degrees. And in the valleys, the temperatures are going to be around 110.
16: Right now it's 90 degrees in downtown L.A., 90 as well in Fullerton. Larry Marino on The Answer with breaking news and talk you can trust.
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1: It's that, that little neighborhood place you wish was down the street from you.
0: Yeah, Alphonse Colombo has returned.
1: Just call me Manja Man. Yeah, Manja Man.
0: Okay, Manja Man, Manja this. Mouth watering steaks.
1: Manja.
0: The freshest fish.
1: Manja.
0: Colombo's Italian family specialties.
1: Manja. The world's greatest meatballs. Super Manja.
0: Service that friendly that morning and where good times are had by all.
1: Colombo's. Absolutely.
0: Colombo's Good Times Central. That little neighborhood place you really wish
1: was down the street from you. Colombo's Manja Bene.
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4: SRN News, I'm Bob Agnew in Washington. There's a new tropical storm named Dolly, but it's just a coincidence.
5: A tropical storm named Dolly has formed in the Atlantic Ocean, but there is no connection to Dolly Parton, who died this week. Storm systems are named by procedures set by the World Meteorological Organization, and the list of names are reused every 6 years. For the Atlantic region, the lists are alphabetical and alternate male and female names. Dolly is the fourth named storm for the 2026 Atlantic hurricane season. The storm is far from land, and there are no coastal watches or warnings in effect. But forecasters say Dolly could dump heavy rain on the Leeward Islands Saturday and Sunday, and on the Virgin Islands, Puerto Rico, Haiti, and the Dominican Republic Sunday and Monday. I'm Donna Water.
4: Also at SRNnews.com, the NFL set to play a record 9 international games this season. They include 3 cities hosting for the first time. This is SRN News.
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3: With SRN News, I'm Bob Agnew in Washington. Canadian military spending is surging, with companies expanding into defense contracting. One company, for example, known for luxury parkas, is now making high-tech military gear. The Canadian government is investing billions to reduce its reliance on American suppliers. As a trade war heats up between the U.S. and Canada, President Trump is changing the name of another body of water.
4: President Trump changed the name of the Gulf of Mexico to the Gulf of America. Now he's looking north. The president in the Oval Office with a new map and telling reporters he's renaming Lake Ontario and calling it Lake America.
3: That is Laura Winters reporting. A new tropical storm has formed in the Atlantic, and it is named Dolly. But the forecasters say there is no connection to the passing this week of country music star Dolly Parton. Those names are chosen far in advance. This is SRN News.
1: Don't take risks with other dental implants. See Dr. Zaday, the father of modern implant technology and the inventor of the Implanova system. 310-273-2020.
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1: Hey everyone, I want to share something personal with you. Alex Marlowe here. 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
0: Welcome back, America. I'm Hugh Hewitt. Coming up the hour of Hassan Piker, Jim Garrity leads it off. Abe Greenwald will be along. And lots of clips that Dwayne found. Here are a couple of samples. Cut number four.
4: The reason why you're seeing this uniparty approach is because every Israel First Democrat, every AIPAC Democrat wants to get rid of me. But they don't want to just get rid of me. They want to get rid of all of us. They want to get rid of the 90% of their base of the party that is demanding this change from the party. And that's it. And no one will say it. Obviously, even the new crop of Democrats can't say it because we haven't been able to build enough power internally in the party to come out and be like, the hell are we doing, Hakeem Jeffries, instead of addressing the fact that you're having private closed-door meetings with Jared Kushner? You're over here on CNN condemning Hassan Piker? How about you condemn yourself?
0: Okay, cut number five.
4: And of course, on the other side of this, on the other side of this insane saga, is the reality that, I am being talked about in mainstream news every single f***ing day. And yet, despite my accessibility as a media figure, I don't get to talk on my own. You can't just interrogate my views. You can't have an interrogation of my views You guys had Max Miller on. You know what I mean? You have everybody on. I am such an odious figure that you cannot. You can talk about me and clip me out of context, negatively frame everything that I'm saying, lie, outright defame, slander, smear. But you can't hear from me personally?
0: All I've done is play clips of him all day long from yesterday. I'll do it again next hour. Not defaming. It's what he said. I'm in the Relief Factor studio. I want to remind you about that because I take it every day. I take it in hour number one. I remind you in hours two and three that I've been taking it for more than 15 years. The only supplement I've taken for more than 20 years because I'm not a supplement guy. I am a trundler. I used to be a runner. I was a racer. Then I became a runner. Then I became a trundler because I'm getting older and slower, but I'm still out there. 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
3: 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The Morning Answer with Jennifer Horn, Hugh Hewitt, Larry Elder, Mark Levin, and Dennis Prager.

0: trade war between Canada and the U.S., Canada is reducing its dependence on U.S. suppliers of military gear.
1: The Canadian government is investing billions of dollars to reduce reliance on suppliers of military gear from the U.S. Wuxley is a Canadian company that makes luxury parkas. Now it's branching into defense contracting, making helmet covers for the Canadian military. James Urichuk is founder and CEO.
2: There's a lot of engineering. Here's a complete garment. A lot of engineering goes into here. You see the quality.
1: Volatus Aerospace in Vaughan, Canada makes drones. CEO Glenn Lynch.
3: The objective is to develop the technologies that the Canadian Armed Forces needs, which are also including kinetic products because those are required and they have to be built in Canada.
1: I'm Donna Water.
0: And this is SRN News.
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0: 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Breaking news.
1: There was a big rally in Sacramento yesterday aimed at putting attention on the Stop Nick Shirley Act.
2: This new law, we got to think about who it was created by. It was created by Mia Bonta.
1: Nick Shirley spoke before supporters.
2: Mia Bonta is the wife of the Attorney General Rob Bonta.
3: Terrible.
2: While the Attorney General is supposed to go and prosecute the fraudsters, his wife is actively creating bills to stop the fraudsters from being exposed.
1: Here's Republican State Senator Tony Strickland.
4: This law discourages people like Nick Shirley, citizens, who went and asked tough questions on holding their government accountable. I'm concerned that this new law raises serious amendment issues of the First Amendment and the freedom of speech and the freedom of press.
1: Shirley has posted investigative videos about state-funded immigrant services. Governor Newsom signed the legislation into law. Nick Shirley will be one of our Town Hall 2026 headliners this year. Now here's National Weather Service meteorologist Mike Wilford with your answer weather forecast.
5: It's going to be another very hot day and very humid. Temperatures at the beaches are going to be in the 80s. In downtown L.A., the high temperature is expected to be around 100 degrees. And in the valleys, the temperatures are going to be around 110.
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12: Welcome back, America. Abe Greenwald coming up after the break, because I want someone to check me on what I think is a nightmare for the Democrats. I've been there before as a Republican. I've seen Republicans collapse and bring the party down with them because they said a stupid thing or they associated with the wrong person. Well, Sean Piker is the running mate of Abdul El-Sayed. He's super glued to El-Sayed. As I said on Fox earlier, he's the roommate that signed the lease and put the security deposit down and made the first and last month's rent. They can't get him out of the house, and he's not going. Couple more clips, because Dwayne did a great job suffering the pollution of listening to the Twitch stream yesterday by Sean Piker. Cut number 11.
3: I'm doing all right, though. Part of that is because, look, I worry about Abdul, but I think they're going overboard. I think they're really, really going overboard, and they're doing this over Israel again. And anytime they do this over a 90-10 issue, the same problem persists. I think that was the biggest mistake for Abdul, was to cave on the faulty smears on the issue that where the overwhelming majority support is on his side.
12: Okay, the fact that he eats and is kind of a slob in the middle of the Twitch stream, he's very marginal, but he's attached himself to every Democrat. Cut number 12.
3: So, yeah, it hurts my soul that Abdul al-Sayed is in this unique position where he has to toe the line, okay? Because the expectation, even if he understands the context of every single smear, and I'm certain, given the similarity of positions that he has with the broader anti-Zionist movement, he obviously intimately understands the way that these smear campaigns work, because he has been the recipient of the same smear campaigns. So what is he supposed to do? Run around and constantly address every f***ing smear at my behest? Because if he were to do that, then he gets bogged down on this nonsense where every moment that he's spent defending me is a moment where he's not talking about his policies.
12: All right, so Abdul al-Sayed has not run away from Hassan Piker, anything but that. In fact, he keeps giving us new information, new material. Abdul al-Sayed himself, 2025 Bernie Sanders Fight the Oligarchs rally in Kalamazoo, Michigan, cut number 17.
13: We need Democrats who have the courage to stand up to the power brokers in our own party, let alone Trump and his goons. We don't back down. We don't back down. We don't back down. With all due respect, if they go low, we don't go high. We take them to the mud and choke them out.
12: Choke them out. Way to go, al-Sayed. Cut number 16 on the 2025 podcast.
14: What have you found in your travels that you would say America could gain from back home or anything like that?
15: Community.
14: Yeah.
15: I think the hardest part about American life right now is that we've been, like, deeply atomized, right? Mm-hmm. We're told that all the community we need is on a little computer on our hips.
14: Mm-hmm.
15: And that's not community. You don't feel that.
14: No.
15: I think people are desperate to feel something here.
14: Yeah.
15: And I think there, for all of the challenges that that much massive humanity can bring, you're constantly enveloped in other people's humanity. It's like, mm-hmm, a beautiful thing.
14: Yeah.
15: And I wish we had more of that. And I find myself, right, like, you know, the thing about being and living and engaging with other people is that it's inconvenient. It is. By its nature, it's inconvenient.
14: Mm-hmm.
15: But, like, what is life about?
14: Mm-hmm.
15: Are we just trying to be, like, conveniently shuttled between one thing and the next? Like, never really feeling one another? Never really, like, being a part of something bigger? Like, you go to any wedding back home.
14: Yes.
15: I mean, it's just like this just celebration of humanity.
14: It is.
12: And back home, he's talking about, is Egypt. I don't know if that's going to fly. Hassan Piker, coming up, Ed Greenwald. Don't forget, Carbon Zero is the book I've been telling you about. Sponsorship this week in the Hugh Hewitt Book Club. The interview with Craig Stanfill, the author of Carbon Zero, is over at my YouTube channel. When you go there to listen to it, about how bad could AI be? Carbon Zero is a dystopian novel. Dr. Stanfill, a pioneer in AI, sat back and wrote about how bad it could be. All you have to do is head over to Hugh Hewitt YouTube. You can find the interview with Dr. Stanfill, or you can go to Amazon.com. 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Carbon Zero has been selling a lot this week because of that interview on Monday. I'm not surprised. 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I'll be right back with Ed Greenwald.
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12: Just 2 weeks before his tragic assassination, Charlie Kirk sat down for one of his final interviews to wrestle with a timeless question. 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
26: I am done, so don't any reporter ask me again about Hassan Piker. It's not what November is about.
12: Welcome back, America. In fact, Hassan Piker is everything that the Democrats are talking about. I'm joined by Abe Greenwald, executive editor of Commentary Magazine. Abe, this is the hour of Hassan Piker. I've been playing his clips from his three-hour Twitch stream yesterday. I noted on Fox earlier that Ossoff denounced him today. Cory Booker denounced him yesterday. Abdul El-Sayed won't. How much of a problem is Piker for Democrats everywhere, not just in Michigan?
27: Well, I think it's a very interesting moment because, to be honest with you, I've had a problem with the hyper-focus on Piker for a while now. What I mean by this is that I think in focusing on Piker, a streamer, not someone who's running for office, not someone who is in the Democratic Party, but a media personality, I think it creates the illusion that the worst thing about someone like Abdul El-Sayed or any of the other radical DSA candidates is that they have an association with Hassan Piker. That is not the worst thing about them. The worst thing about them is that they have horrible, dangerous, anti-American, anti-Semitic ideas. So does Piker, of course. But I feared for a while that the focus, this hyper-focus on Piker, would turn him into a kind of heat shield. And my fear now is that should the Democrats and the radicals and the ones who have enabled the radicals, should they now decide that this association with Piker has become more trouble than it's worth, I fear that people may think, oh, well, they've cut ties with Piker, now they're fine. Cutting ties with Piker will not make them fine.
12: I think you're right, Abe, but I don't think you're right about the ability to cut ties with Piker. Well, it's like Chernobyl. You don't get to leave Chernobyl undamaged. Let me just play you a couple of clips from Piker yesterday. And remember, Piker is the de facto brand of the Democrats, along with the DSA co-chair, of whom there are a million of them, and they all say things like, we hate the Constitution. This has become the cycle. Here's Hassan Piker yesterday, cut number 8.
3: This also is part of the problem. Like, boomers don't understand streaming at all, so they just think that all I do is run around and say, like, heinous things, you know? These are defenders of child killers. I'm sorry. If you're a defender of Israel, your word means nothing to me, okay? If you're a defender of genocide, you've already defended the worst crime.
12: All right, one more, Abe, cut number 10.
3: You want AIPAC to win? Get the f*** out of here. Here's the thing. I see this as going through the motions of the same process that AIPAC is going through right now. It's not a secret that they despise me, okay? And I welcome them. I welcome their hatred. Not a secret. It's fine. Your boos mean nothing when I've seen what makes you cheer. And what makes you cheer is the death of children, okay? Death and destruction, a genocide.
12: So here's the Abe, thing. I don't think you can distance yourself from that effectively in 70 days or 68 days. I think it's already baked in.
27: I would have to agree with you. But there's always a chance that if you just say the right words, this is my problem with calling for apologies from public figures for offensive statements, as if it changes the fact that they said what they said, or as if it changes what's in their heart. There's always the chance that someone who's on the fence, maybe was some Democratic American on the fence, you know, they're generally liberal, but maybe the Democrats the party is being too ingratiating with these radicals. Now they cut ties. They go, okay, I feel better. Now I can pull the lever. Now I'm still one of them. And I would hate to see that happen, because I think there needs to be a comprehensive reckoning with the radical infiltration and takeover of the left, the liberals, and the Democratic Party.
12: So I agree with that, Abe. And the comprehensive reckoning comes by, I'm using an Alinsky-eye tactic, focus on one person who defines everything that you don't like, and that is Piker. And then turn all your fire on him and make the Democrats pay for that. And they have to vomit him out. We can't do that for them. They have to do it. And what they've done thus far is not vomiting him out, is it?
27: No, I mean, that's the other thing. You know, they have stood by his side in one way or another for quite a while now. And, you know, the thing, Hugh, about the clips that you played, those are just the most recent.
12: Right.
27: They have embraced this man years after he said the U.S. deserved 9/11, after he said that Israel, the government of Israel, is far worse than Hamas. He would take Hamas any day over Israel, and so on. So that none of that was a problem for them. He said some recent things, which you've probably already covered, in addition to the ones that you've played me, that were unalloyed calls for incitement against American Jews for the crime of supporting Israel. This is only the latest thing out of his mouth. And there will be more in the coming weeks. See, that is the other problem. Piker loves this. This is his brand. He's becoming a superstar. So he's not going to give the Democrats, who just would love for him to quiet down a little bit, he's not going to give them a break.
12: No, he's not. And we'll leave it there, because I think he's more radioactive than Nick Fuentes, who's as radioactive as anyone in American politics. And now the Democrats are stuck with him in a way that the Republicans are not stuck with Nick Fuentes. No one will go near Nick Fuentes. And they have got super glue to them, not just Abdul El-Sayed, but Troy Jackson in Maine, and Chris Pappas in New Hampshire, and Peggy Flanagan in Minnesota, and Tallarico in Texas. All their, even Ossoff with his condemnation day. I just don't think they can get rid of him. Thank you, Abe Greenwald. Follow him on X at Abe Greenwald. Stay tuned.
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6: Near the end of the Revolutionary War, George Washington received a letter from one of his own officers. Colonel Louis Nicola suggested that America might be better served by a monarchy, with Washington himself as king. Washington firmly rejected the idea. He had spent years leading Americans in a fight for independence from a monarchy. He would not see that victory end with America creating a king of its own. He understood that the cause of the revolution was greater than any one man. His example reminds us that power can be offered, earned, or taken. But character determines whether we use it for ourselves or remain faithful to something greater.
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12: 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You will thank me. I wanted to check oil as we go out today. 10-year Treasury dropped a little bit today. 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Thank you, Adam. Thank you, Harley. Thank you, Generalissimo. I'm Hugh Hewitt. I'll talk to you on tomorrow's Hugh Hewitt Show.
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15: With SRN News, I'm Keith Peters in Washington. The Justice Department has charged more than 80 people in the takedown of a violent Puerto Rican gang. Attorney General Todd Blanche announced the operation during a visit to the island as part of the Trump administration's efforts to tackle violent crime.
16: Last week, an indictment was filed and returned by a grand jury charging 81 defendants for illicit activity starting in 2021. These defendants

0: On Wall Street, the Dow up by 105 points. The Nasdaq rose 411. The S&P advanced 55. This is SRN News.
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3: 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My friend Dennis Prager is one of the most respected and influential thinkers, writers, and speakers in America. 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
4: An extremely important work that has just been published titled The Gray Lady Winked. The Gray Lady is known as the New York Times. The New York Times, misreporting, distortions, and fabrications radically alter history is the subtitle. The author is Ashley Rinsberg. So, Ashley Rinsberg, welcome to the Dennis Prager Show.
5: Thank you, Dennis. I'm really excited to be here. Thank you so much.
4: What prompted you to write this book?
5: The New York Times had run a story claiming that on the eve of World War II, Poland had invaded Germany. I was sitting in my chair and it just kind of almost, you know, knocked me out of the chair. It was such a crazy idea that the New York Times could print something that was so wrong. It was so opposite to what we know is the truth about World War II. It's fundamental.
4: That is mind-blowing. I didn't want to interrupt you.
5: So the lead story on that day in 1939 was basically a reprint of Nazi propaganda.
4: Yes, that's what the Nazis claimed.
5: That would give them enough time, enough credibility. It would confuse the story enough to create a pause where people said, oh, okay, well, if the Polish actually did invade this German border town, then maybe the Germans are right to invade Poland. It kind of makes sense. And that's exactly what the Nazis wanted. But it all depended on getting this out into the world. And having it printed on the front page of the New York Times was, I would say, qualified.
1: In a world where more and more people decide what's right and wrong based on how they feel, what happens when feelings become the only moral standard? If emotions alone define truth, then who decides why murder, theft, or violence are wrong? And if someone feels justified in destroying property or harming others, on what basis can society say they're wrong? For 50 years, Dennis Prager has challenged audiences around the world to think deeply about the moral foundations of civilization. In his new book, If There Is No God, he confronts the biggest questions of human existence. 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Why do innocent people suffer? And can morality survive without God? Whether a believer, a skeptic, or somewhere in between, this book offers serious answers for a morally confused age. 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Dennis Prager feeds your mind, body, and soul. 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
12: 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I am Larry Elder. 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
2: supported by